0: on top of each an oval of polished steel so visitors can see their own faces reflected back at them. The new mannequins were inspired by Curve Models artist, a designer paralyzed as an adult, an actress who lost her legs as a baby. Hundreds of images were digitally sculpted into files that were then 3D printed and hand-finished. Deborah Rodriguez, CBS News, New York.
1: Britney Spears has avoided jail time in a California driving under the influence case by pleading guilty to a lesser charge through her lawyer. Jennifer Kuiper, CBS News.
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17: Lacrosse's official forecast.
18: Partly cloudy tonight with a low of 39. Winds out of the northwest, 5 to 10 miles an hour. Highs around 57 tomorrow. Partly cloudy tomorrow night. Lows dip down to about 35. Sunshine mixed with clouds at times Wednesday, with daytime highs approaching 56. 62, slight chance of rain showers Thursday. Currently, it's 61 degrees.

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4: I'm Christopher Cruz in Washington. Two U.S.-flagged merchant ships that had been trapped for months successfully transited the Strait of Hormuz today. From Tel Aviv, CBS's Holly Williams.
5: Rahman Kapoor is the captain of an oil tanker stranded in the Persian Gulf since the war began in February.
6: Are you worried that this actually may cause the ceasefire to collapse?
7: Yes, anything could go wrong, anytime.
5: There are fears in this region that the fragile ceasefire between the U.S. and Iran could now crumble. The United Arab Emirates, an American ally, said it was targeted by Iran today, with a drone strike injuring three people and sparking a fire at an oil port.
4: And the U.S. military says it fired on Iranian forces and sank six small boats as it moved to reopen the strait. A Supreme Court justice is allowing, at least for now, abortion pills to be sent through the mail. Details from CBS's Nancy Cortes.
8: The Supreme Court stepped in after a lower court on Friday blocked telehealth providers from prescribing these pills nationwide. Its order was signed by one of the court's conservative justices, Samuel Alito. But this is just an administrative stay, so it doesn't indicate how the full court might rule going forward.
4: Alito's order puts on hold that lower court ruling barring the shipment of the drug through the mail until at least May 11th. The White House was briefly locked down today after Secret Service agents shot and wounded a gunman near the Washington Monument just blocks away. CBS's Nicole Skanga reports from the scene.
9: The Secret Service deputy director was asked if this was an attempt on the president's life.
10: I'm not going to guess on that. I can tell you that every time, one, we're patrolling this area and every site we do 24/7 hardcore.
4: The man police say drove a vehicle loaded with improvised explosive devices into an athletic club in Portland, Oregon over the weekend, had a history of threatening members of the club. Bruce Whitman died inside the rental vehicle that crashed through the glass windows of the building. Police Sergeant Josh Silverman.
11: Our BHU team first engaged with Mr. Whitman in 2021 after neighbors reported alarming behavior and Mr. Whitman in possession of a firearm. A stalking order was granted, but a firearms prohibition was not granted by the judge.
4: A voice heard by millions of sports fans over the years has been silenced. Longtime New York Yankees announcer John Sterling has died at the age of 87.
12: Ball game over. World Series over. Yankees win. The Yankees win.
4: This is CBS News.
13: Join Adriana Diaz and Kelly O'Grady for the perfect start to your weekend. 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
4: Did you know that one in four adults in the U.S. suffers from seasonal allergies?
15: The pollen from trees, grass, and weeds causes red, watery, itchy, and burning eyes. Experts recommend limiting your time outside on high pollen days. But if you do go out, make sure your lotion, sunscreen, and even hairspray is super dry, because pollen can actually stick to them, making you feel worse. You should also keep your windows closed, and you can use over-the-counter eye drops or antihistamines for relief. So when should you see a doc? Immunologist Tanya Elliott says,
16: if you have pus coming out of your eye, eye pain, any changes in vision, that's an eye emergency.
15: Stacy Lynn, CBS News.
4: The singer Dolly Parton has canceled her previously postponed Las Vegas residency because of health issues. She didn't share too many details about her health, but she did say she's always had problems with my kidney stones. She says her doctors have assured her that everything I have is treatable, so I'm going with that. Christopher Cruz, CBS News.
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1: LaCrosse's official forecast.
14: Partly cloudy tonight with a low of 39. Winds out of the northwest, 5 to 10 miles an hour. Highs around 57 tomorrow. Partly cloudy tomorrow night. Lows dip down to about 35. Sunshine mixed with clouds at times Wednesday, with daytime highs approaching 56. 62, slight chance of rain showers Thursday. Currently, it's 59 degrees.

0: welcome, everybody. It's Monday night here on America at Night. And next hour, we're going to talk Roy Orbison, one of the traveling Wilburys. He died back in 1988, but there's a brand new book out that just came out about the man and the legend, Roy Orbison. So we'll get into that next hour. A little bit later on this hour, we're going to talk gas prices, because gas prices are starting to shoot up, and that Strait of Hormuz that is being squeezed is now starting to affect gas prices all across the world. And that means right here in the U.S., we will talk about that. But every Monday, we check in with former CBS newsman Scott McFarland, who is an independent journalist. And if you're not following him on Substack, shame on you. Scott McFarland, welcome back to America at Night. Thanks for joining us.
1: Good evening. Good to be here.
0: Let's talk about you breaking some news. You did a little investigative snooping around, and you found out that the Justice Department doesn't have any lawyers.
1: It's a problem. I mean, I'm sorry. There's a lot of lawyer jokes we can make, and we're gonna resist that temptation. But the Department of Justice has lost 3,400 attorneys from January 2025. A lot of them have retired or resigned. Some were fired by the Trump administration as part of their reshuffling of the deck. But you can't lose that many attorneys and not give leverage, I'm sorry, to criminal defendants in America. If you're short-staffed at the federal prosecutor's office, there's a concern that they may be more inclined to, you know, give a plea deal they wouldn't otherwise give or bypass a case they wouldn't otherwise bypass. This is a problem they got to get after. The administration says they're, you know, aggressively recruiting, but you can't just recruit a federal prosecutor. It's like trying to recruit the driver of a big rig. You need lots of training, lots of hours to get the license, and you need a lot of time to be ready to be deployed.
0: Yeah, good point. What was the story? The one Justice Department attorney said, please hold me in contempt so I can get some sleep?
1: Yeah, that happened in Minnesota. And in Minnesota, they have a real problem with short staffing. As you can imagine, in Minneapolis, there's been a lot of controversy and a lot of people have quit or been fired. And there was a detailed prosecutor who came over from the Homeland Security Department working for the Justice Department who was testing the judge a little bit with what she was saying. And the judge said, I'm going to find you in contempt. And she says, please do. I could use a good night's sleep in jail.
0: You know, it's funny, but it's sad. But also, this sort of halts Trump's agenda in its tracks. If he doesn't have the attorneys, he can't deport as many people as he wants to.
1: This is part of the, you know, the byproduct, if not the consequences, of that Doge outfit. You remember in 2025, Elon Musk came in there and started telling people to leave or take early retirement or take this nice offer, and if you quit now, it'll make it worth your while. It did reduce the size of the federal government. And there's some Trump officials who say that's a good thing because we wanted to right size some of these offices. But you still need bodies in the building to do things if you're the president. You need prosecutors and attorneys at the Department of Justice to investigate bad things happening in the country. You need people to help with farm subsidies. You need people to help with Social Security checks and VA benefits. The downsizing does come with savings, but also with a cost. They need to serve the American constituents, and they're a little bit handcuffed right now trying to do so.
0: Let's stay in the Department of Justice. Todd Blanche indicted James Comey since the last time we talked. And here we go. Mano Umano, Justice Department versus FBI guy. What are you seeing? What are you hearing?
1: Well, there's some criticism of this case, including inside the president's own party. Retiring North Carolina Republican Senator Tom Tillis said this thing looks vindictive. And it looks out of sorts. And vindictive is not a casual word to throw around when you're talking about federal prosecutions. Vindictive is usually a grounds in which you can challenge a case, arguing it's political, that it's personal, that it's not justifiable. Tom Tillis is, yes, retiring, but he is a Republican. So him throwing shade on the case isn't going to help the public opinion. And I talked to one of Trump's most ardent allies in Congress, a Texas Republican named Troy Nels, who's also retired.

0: Troy Nehls, who's also retiring. And Nehls always triumphantly champions what the president's doing. And Nehls said this case against James Comey looks like a little bit of a stretch. It's that seashells on the beach case. Now, the Department of Justice has made the argument over the last 72 hours that there's more there, that they've had a 12-month or nearly 12-month investigation that yields more than just the seashells. Thing is, they haven't shown us anything more than just the seashells so far. James Comey's going to be in court in Greenville, North Carolina, the courthouse nearest the beach, on Monday, a week from today, for a preliminary hearing.
1: Also, the snark is alive and well, right? All you need to do is say, don't tweet out 8647, and now it's all over the internet. Everyone's getting into it. They're selling merch. Todd Blanch was asked about it. Now he can't arrest everybody, so now he's in a half-in, half-out situation.
0: They're going to have to show more than just those seashells, and I think Todd Blanch has been saying as much. But what we have right now in what is clearly a provocative, if not highly controversial, prosecution is this wafer-thin three-page charging document, which has very little in the term of detail and allegations in it. They may have to broaden that out before the preliminary hearing on Monday. But this is the thing, and there's no way of getting around this. No matter what happens from here on in, James Comey's got to go to a courthouse far from home, hire a defense lawyer, high-priced, get a booking photo, mugshot taken, be fingerprinted by the feds, and deal with the humiliation and the cost of being a criminal defendant. Sometimes the process is the pain, even if there's no real likelihood this thing goes to conviction.
1: Scott McFarland with us, former CBS newsman. Now he's out on his own, independent, his Substack, his YouTube channel. Fantastic stuff. Make sure you're following him. Let's talk Iran, because that has sort of, I don't know where we are, because it's we've had the blockade standoff. Clearly, it's hurting both sides. Had some dust-ups over the weekend. What are you hearing?
0: It seems like every Sunday night, there's some type of report that leaks out about a breakthrough or a new posture that's going to end this thing. And a cynical person, Lord knows you and I are not cynical, but a cynical person would say some of that is ginned up to maybe keep the stock market and oil prices contained when they reopen on Monday mornings. So this Sunday's edition was the U.S. was going to help steer ships through the Strait of Hormuz amid Iran's mechanization of the strait toward their advantage. Now, the U.S. is not sending boats in there to literally parade ships out of there, but there's some type of navigational assistance the U.S. may give. Whatever that is, Iran views that as another act of war, so it has re-inflamed what was already a pretty fiery dispute. I don't think there's a short-term exit strategy here, because if so, it hasn't been whispered even to the most powerful members of the Armed Services Committees in Congress. They don't know what the end game is, and for us, the reality is $5, $6 a gallon gasoline. And I know those who are listening to you and me in California and Washington State say they'd love to have $5 a gallon gasoline again. It's going way above that. This is a problem politically, a big one.
1: Yeah. Iran, too, you hear that food shelves are bare. You hear unemployment is skyrocketing in Iran. Obviously, they're squeezing the Iranian citizen. They're the ones who are suffering. No oil coming in, all sorts of damage being done to the Iranian economy. The Ayatollahs don't really care, or they can sort of, it's sort of a game of chicken. Who's going to blink first when you get right down to it?
0: They think they have a longer term pain tolerance. I think that there's echoes of previous wars we've been in when we say that, but they measure loss and pain perhaps differently than we do. I mean, the American political body, the American electorate seems pretty dumb, devastated by $5 a gallon gasoline. In Iran, they're perhaps measuring pain in a different way. And I think there's a viewpoint. There's a cynicism among Democrats in Washington that the Trump administration realizes the scope and size of what Iran's willing to take and to withstand. Whereas we perhaps are buckling easier because we're so impacted by the prices. It's just an asymmetrical type of not war, but an asymmetrical type of pain. And that's why I think this thing doesn't end tomorrow.
1: Yeah, no, I think there's a lot of people who share that, Scott McFarland. Let's talk midterms. We had the Supreme Court case overturn some of the voting rights. Louisiana wants to try and change the rules while they're already voting. What, I mean, where does this thing go if it's this crazy this far out?
0: Boy, there really has been a contagion going through the country, some states in the country, and I emphasize some, to redistrict in the middle of a decade. This is bonkers that this has become a

0: back and forth between the parties, redrawing lines strategically, nakedly, politically, to try to increase their advantages in the midterms. Now you have this Supreme Court ruling, which really undoes all the protection for minority-majority congressional districts. Louisiana is going to delay their primaries that were supposed to happen in a matter of days so they can redraw the maps real quick and then run a different type of, you know, race in some of these congressional seats. I'm watching more closely at Mississippi. Mississippi has literally already had their primaries. They've already had nominees. If they somehow try to undo the primaries, hold them again to redraw the maps to try to knock out the one black elected member of the U.S. House from Mississippi, I don't know what the damage is, but that could be a metastasizing cancer to American politics for quite some time.
1: Yeah, this gerrymandering has gotten so ridiculous, right? Massachusetts doesn't have any Republican representatives. States are going to go one way or the other. We're going in the wrong direction. I don't know how to solve the problem, but I don't think either side's going to lay down their arms when it comes to the gerrymandering wars.
0: And real quick, watch Indiana tomorrow. Indiana has its state primaries for its state legislature tomorrow. Remember, Trump was defied by Republicans in Indiana who said no to his request for a gerrymander. And Trump has fixations on getting those Republicans out. Some will probably lose tomorrow in their primaries because of that.
1: Interesting. Last question for you, Scott McFarland. How much do you take these polls to be accurate? Donald Trump not doing very well. I know a lot of people question the polls. They only like the polls that they agree with. How much is he underwater, and how much support is he losing from his base?
0: By his standards, he is deathly underwater. I mean, he had that bulletproof 37 to 39% approval from a base that seemed to be impenetrable. New polling shows that down in the low 30s, near 30. And it's hard to miss the reason. Prices, food prices, gas prices, fertilizer prices. You can't talk people out of the pain that they're suffering in that regard. They feel it. That's got to get fixed before Trump tries to carry his party past the finish line in November.
1: Do you think Marjorie Taylor Greene saying MAGA is dead and Tucker Carlson going off the deep end, do you think that has any effect on his voters and his support?
0: I don't think that speaks for that bulletproof base he's had. I think those were some more of the dynamic members on the edge of his base. I think it's the people who say, I can't buy my food, pay for my medicine, and get my kid to go to college right now because of gas. I think that's going to cost him in really important areas in the Midwest, Ohio, Indiana, Iowa, Nebraska, where he needs them in November.
1: Yeah, it's not just gas prices. It's also diesel. And diesel is farm, and farm is fertilizer, and right. Soybeans that's and corn price. And everything else. Yeah, all of that. It's not just one. It's a cascading effect. Scott McFarland, you are the best. Thank you very much for joining us every Monday and getting the week off right. Don't forget his Substack. Don't forget his YouTube channel. Scott McFarland, thanks for checking in on a busy night.
0: Anytime.
1: You got it. Scott McFarland with us every Monday to get us kicked off, get us a look at whip around the world with news and insight and information. Good stuff. Scott McFarland, formerly of CBS News, now an independent journalist and unfettered from corporate media. He can now go and report on things without anyone and any editors and any gatekeepers. So check out his Substack. Check out his YouTube channel, Scott McFarland, every Monday here on America at Night. We are just getting started. America at Night, back in a moment.
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14: La Crosse's official forecast.
15: Partly cloudy tonight with a low of 39. Winds out of the northwest, 5 to 10 miles an hour. Highs around 57 tomorrow. Partly cloudy tomorrow night. Lows dip down to about 35. Sunshine mixed with clouds at times Wednesday, with daytime highs approaching 56. 62, slight chance of rain showers Thursday. Right now, it's 55 degrees.
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17: I'm Millhaven.
1: Sorry about that. Hope you had a good weekend. We're back with a full host of shows. We had a little bit of a mix-up today. We were supposed to have John McClane on, who is the son of Norman McClane, who wrote the book A River Runs Through It. It's the 50th anniversary of that book. It's a book, one of the greatest books ever written. It's such a great literary read, and for those who love sports and fishing, it's a great read. Not to mention the movie is 30 years ago, 30-some-odd years ago, that sort of launched the career of Brad Pitt. So we're supposed to talk to John McClane about that, but since our guest who wrote the book on Roy Orbison is going to call us from Australia. Oddly enough, it worked out perfectly. It's the middle of the day in Australia. Might be next Thursday in Australia. I don't even know. But it's the middle of the day, so he's going to check in with us, and we'll reschedule John McClain for a later night. We want to make sure we have a whole lot of time to talk to John McClain. So that's the plan for tonight. We're going to check in with Roy Orbison. And think about this. Roy Orbison died in 1988. That's, if memory serves me right, that's 30 years ago. Is that right? 40 years ago? 88. Doing math is never my strong suit, especially on the radio. 88, 98, 108, 18, 20. It's almost 40 years ago, 38 years ago. And so, yet he's now gets his biography. That is some lineage, some history there of Roy Orbison. So we'll check in with that next hour. Coming up in just a minute, we're going to check in with gas prices, because gas prices have shot up and they're going only higher. And what is the squeeze point? Now, there's also a whole lot of talk about the United States being an oil exporter, and we exported more oil than we ever have this last month. And a lot of Americans want to know why, if we have all this oil, is it costing more? Not to mention the Wall Street Journal had a story, I guess it was Friday, or I guess over the weekend, in which from one Friday to the next, on May 1st, on Friday, Americans pumped $125 million more dollars of gasoline than they did the Friday before. That's $125 million that's been sucked out of the economy. That's $125 million that isn't going to rent. It's not going to restaurants. It's not going to clothes. It's not going to, you name it, movie tickets, theater tickets, restaurants, bars. You name it. So that's going to hurt the economy down the road. So we're going to check in with the head of petroleum analysis from Gas Buddy. He is the go-to, and we're going to do that coming up here in just a moment. Now, also, don't forget, the text line is alive and well. If you have a question for one of our guests, 1-844-2-McGraw, 1-844-262-4729. I use it. I see it. It's right in front of me. Oftentimes, I incorporate those questions into the guests, so it is always a great way to sort of get your questions answered if you text to 1-844-2-McGraw. That's also the phone lines. If you have a question of one of our callers or one of our guests, you can do that as well. Stay right there. Roy Orbison next hour. Not the man. He's passed away. The man who wrote the book. And then we're going to talk gas prices straight ahead. America at Night, back in a moment.

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6: And now for the weather, here's meteorologist Stormy O'Day with a pinwheel.
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18: All right, that's going to do it for hour number one. Our thanks to Scott McFarland, formerly of CBS News, and then Patrick DeHaan, head of petroleum analysis for Gas Buddy. Two solid interviews, if I do say so myself. Good information from both of them. Stay right there. We're going to talk about an author, Jeff Apter, who's written the new book on Roy Orbison, King of Hearts. He died young in the 50s in 1988 and still relevant all these years later. We'll do that next hour. From the text line, here's one for you. I had an English professor who considered A River Runs Through It to be the great American novel. Yeah, a lot of people say that about A River Runs Through It. And it's celebrating its 50th anniversary. And the conversation turns to, could that even be published today? Which is a sad commentary on the world we live in. But we're going to talk to Norman McLean's son, John. We're going to do that. We're going to reschedule that because we had a scheduling snafu, so we're not going to be able to get to him tonight. But he is on the docket, and we'll get to him here in the next week or so. So hang tight for that if you want to enjoy it. And, of course, you can always download the podcast, where all podcasts are found. Just subscribe, America at Night. We're just getting started on a Monday night. Our executive director is Alex Hinton. Our engineer tonight is Richard Good. I'm McGraw Milhaven. This is America at Night on Westwood One.
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26: I'm Christopher Cruz in Washington. The Supreme Court has temporarily blocked a lower court order barring the shipment of an abortion pill through the mail. CBS's Nancy Cordes has that.
27: The state of Louisiana had sued the Food and Drug Administration, arguing that the availability of mifepristone by mail violated Louisiana's ban on abortion. There are 13 states that have enacted near-total abortion bans since the repeal of Roe v. Wade 4 years ago, and access to this particular drug has really been at the heart of the fight ever since.
26: The U.S.-Iran ceasefire is hanging by a thread after Iran's military fired missiles and drones at U.S. Navy ships and allies in the region today. CBS's Natalie Brand.
0: The United Arab Emirates, a key U.S. ally, said it too has come under attack from Iran.
1: It looks to me as though the Battle of Hormuz has begun.
0: The military says no U.S. ships have been hit and describes its posture as defensive, but it puts added pressure on an already fragile ceasefire.
1: What is the line in President Trump's head that has to be crossed before he considers the ceasefire over?
26: That was CBS News national security analyst Aaron McLean. Secret Service agents shot and wounded a gunman near the Washington Monument today, just blocks away from the White House. Here's CBS's Nicole Skanga on the scene.
2: The White House was briefly locked down. Members of the media were evacuated off the North Lawn. The president was also hosting an event at the White House. It was not interrupted. Law enforcement sources tell CBS News the suspect now faces multiple charges and remains in custody at a local hospital.
26: Authorities say the man opened fire, then agents returned fire and took him into custody. Chinese state media says at least 21 people have died and more than 60 were injured in an explosion at a fireworks plant in Hunan province. Investigators are looking into what caused a United Airlines jet to strike a tractor trailer on the New Jersey Turnpike as the plane was landing at Newark Liberty Airport. More from CBS's Chris Van Cleve.
3: The plane was landing amid gusty winds on the shortest of Newark's three runways.
4: This airplane was just feet away from striking the ground.
3: Former NTSB chair Robert Sumwalt.
4: This runway, as a former airline pilot, I would consider this runway to be relatively short. And so I suspect that the pilots wanted to make sure that they were not landing long. But unfortunately, it appears that they got too low too soon.
26: The actors Blake Lively and Justin Baldoni have agreed to end their bitter and very public legal battle over the production of their 2024 film, It Ends With Us. Lively had claimed Baldoni conspired with publicists to preemptively destroy her reputation. This is CBS News.
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26: Are Boston's birds just built different? WBZ radio reporter James Rojas tells us about a new study that shows who fowls fear most.
7: Researchers at UCLA studied urban birds in five European countries and found that men were able to walk closer to a variety of different species compared to women. Despite all the variables taken into account, they don't know why the fowls seemingly trust women less.
28: I've never heard of such a thing. I don't know why. I feel like that's different for most animals. I feel like most animals, they prefer women, but that's so silly.
7: Folks in Boston have some theories.
29: I don't know, evolutionarily you might expect it because women might try harder to protect their young and maybe birds are a threat to their young.
28: Or I guess it could also tell like we don't want to be bothered.
7: On the flip side, birds in these parts don't appear to fear anything.
30: It's like the pigeons aren't afraid of you.
28: Oh yeah, they do not care here.
26: In Leipzig, Germany, a driver's plowed into a busy shopping area, killing two people and injuring three others. Christopher Cruz, CBS News.
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12: There is nothing like live radio, and there's nothing like late night live radio. Okay, we're going back to the original plan. This is all my fault. Comedy of errors. So last week we interviewed John McClane, and we taped it and we recorded it, and it's in the can and it's all ready to go. We're all excited. And then at last minute we had a chance to check in with Roy Orbison, this gentleman who wrote this book, Jeff Apter, who's in Australia. So we were going to bump John McClane to another night and talk to about Roy Orbison tonight. However, we have some technical difficulties. He's in Australia. We're having a hard time hooking up with him, as you can imagine. So here's what we're going to do. We're going to go back to the original plan. Chalk this up to me trying to bite off more than I could chew, trying to thread the needle. So I'm making Alex and Richard run around with their heads loose. So, guys, I apologize. Here's what we're going to do. We're going to take a break. And when we come back, we're going to talk to John McClane, who is the son of Norman McClane, who wrote the book, A River Runs Through It. Many have called A River Runs Through It the great American novel in honor of its 50th anniversary. If you want a good story, stay right there. This has got it all. Sex, drugs, rock and roll, gambling, women. It's got it all. Fishing. You betcha. It's got it all. Stay right there. America at Night with John McClane, the son of famed author Norman McClane, next on America at Night.
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5: LaCrosse's official forecast.
6: Partly cloudy tonight with a low of 39. Winds out of the northwest, 5 to 10 miles an hour. Highs around 57 tomorrow. Partly cloudy tomorrow night. Lows dip down to about 35. Sunshine mixed with clouds at times Wednesday, with daytime highs approaching 56. 62, slight chance of rain showers Thursday. Currently 54.
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7: From Millhaven.
8: It was 50 years ago that an unknown professor at the University of Chicago decided to write his memoir and a couple of short stories. Nobody wanted to publish the book until the University of Chicago said, all right, he's one of our professors, we'll publish the book. That book was called A River Runs Through It, and it became a classic. 50 years later, we're talking about it. It was written by a man named Norman McLean, and his son, John McLean, joins us now to talk about that. John, welcome to America at Night.
9: Thank you. It's nice to be here.
8: The New York Times just did a whole piece on the 50th anniversary of the book, sort of renewing interest. But it's been one of those books that was wonderful. The movie did it justice, I think. And so you have sort of shared your family with America for the last 50 years.
9: You can say that again.
8: Yeah. Before we get into A River Runs Through It, I want to ask you about your father's second book, Young Men and Fire, that was published shortly after he passed away. And people love that book, maybe almost as much, even more than A River Runs Through It. Did your dad like the Young Men and Fire better than A River Runs Through It, or what was his thoughts between the two books?
9: Well, I think that the story, A River Runs Through It, in the first book, A River Runs Through It and Other Stories, was as close to his heartbeat as you can get. Young Men on Fire, which is a story of the Mann Gulch Fire in 1949, which just had its 75th anniversary last year with much fanfare, thanks to the book, was narrative nonfiction. And I don't think you feel the same way about that as you do about telling the story of your relationship with your murdered brother.
8: Yeah. You ended up writing a book in 2021 called Home Waters, A Chronicle of Family and a River, which sort of talked about the sort of true story and as the son of that. And you went in and sort of did some research on your uncle's murder, right?
9: I did. I was a newspaper man in Chicago for 30 years. Actually, most of it as a Washington correspondent, but I knew Chicago pretty well. And I wanted to find out about the murder, the facts about the murder. And I went back to Chicago from Washington to do a final tour there as foreign editor. And so I dug into it. And I got the original coroner's inquest, which I could get because by then I was the last living relative. And some other things. And I had talked to people who knew my father and his brother when they were both at the University of Chicago. My dad taught there, and he got his brother Paul a job there in the public relations office. And so I had a lot of personal stuff that I hadn't used, and I had documents on the police investigation, and I put that together into Home Waters to try to straighten out what had been

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7: I'm Larry Magid with the Connect Safely Report. A new study published in Social Science and Medicine suggests that social media may be influencing some boys and young men to consider anabolic steroid use. Researchers found that more time on social media, especially exposure to muscularity-focused content and frequent body comparisons, was linked to higher intentions to use steroids. Parents and educators, says Connect Safely Education Director Carrie Gallagher, can help prevent this misuse.
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12: River Runs Through It. The movie is over 30 years old, but it took almost 20 years for the movie to be made from the book, which came out 50 years ago, and it is considered an instant classic and one of the great American novels. Norman McLean died a few years before the movie came out. His son, John McLean, joins us to talk about his family, his father, and that wonderful, wonderful book, A River Runs Through It. When you read it for the first time, how much of the story did you know, and how much did you learn about your grandmother and grandfather and uncle when you read the book?
14: Well, what I learned mostly was about my father's writing. He showed us, my wife and myself, the text of it, the types and text of it, the final. One time when we were off on the eastern shore of Lake Michigan in the middle of a very cold period, there wasn't anything to do outside that day. It was snowing. And so we stayed inside in front of a fire, and we both read it. It's 104 pages. So my wife could read it, and I could read it. And we looked at each other, and I didn't say anything, but my wife said, you know, this is like the stuff we used to read in college, the great literary classics. And it was stunning. I said, my God, you know, I couldn't get myself up to the level of the book. I couldn't say, oh, yeah, this is obviously a literary classic, world-class literature here. I mean, how do you say that about something that kind of came out of the blue? So we went in to see my dad. He was sitting in a different room. And he had this look on his face. He was very expectant. You know, he could really have been hurt. You know, one of those open looks. He was not an open man. And he would, you know, and I said, you know, this is fantastic. Don't let anybody change a word on it. This is a wonderful thing. And he just, this rush of relief and pleasure. He didn't know at that time that he had really done it. I think, you know, part of him knew it, but not all of him.
12: Is it true, John McLean, that Hollywood came calling for your father to write the book, and he turned them all down? Tell me that story when Hollywood starts to come.
14: Yeah, it doesn't quite go that way, but it's he was very difficult. And he thought that his book was his book, and he didn't want anybody messing with his family. Yes, Hollywood came calling, and a couple of executives from Paramount came out and had a talk with him at his place in Chicago. And he said afterwards, you know, all these guys want to do is talk about great art and passion and all that, and all an author wants to talk about is money. But he signed up with them and got in. There was an option. Then later, Robert Redford got interested in it and got in touch with them. And I don't know what happened for real, but in trying to read it from the outside, I think what happened is that Robert Redford was a big enough name that he could Bigfoot. And Paramount very graciously allowed my dad to get out of the contract with them so that he could sign up with Redford. And they used to sit there, Redford and my dad, and they'd talk to each other, and Redford would pretend to be a Scot. He was really Irish. And he'd get along very well. But that didn't happen until later. The first time, Redford was going to come out to Chicago and meet with my father in his little apartment on the south side in Hyde Park. And he was a day late. And my father opened the door and said, Robert, you're late. And he closed the door, and that was the end of it, as far as he was concerned. And people found out about that and got busy and got the wires back up. And the relationship eventually became very friendly and warm. Redford sent my dad a draft of the script that was written by a Missoula figure. And it opened with my Uncle Paul on the dock at Sealy Lake having caught a great big rainbow trout, and he's holding it in his hands. And as the camera zooms in, he takes the rainbow trout and cracks it and breaks its neck to kill it. And you had to scrape my dad off the ceiling. I mean, he was just, that wasn't going to be the way the movie was made. And so that stopped it. That stopped the whole thing. Cold. And I, now that Redford's gone, I said this before, and I think it's true. I think he just waited out my dad, who was very old by then. He was 84. And a few years later, my father died. And practically the day that he died, Redford started work on the movie and brought it out very, very quickly, within a year and a half or two. I can't remember the exact timing. And it did not have that scene in it. And the person who'd done that writing was marginalized and kind of pushed aside. And they came out with a movie that I think does very well by the book. It has lasted for 30 years. It is cherished and loved by more than the fishing community, and it's still shown.
12: Yeah, that's really interesting. So you think Redford sort of slow played the movie a little bit?
14: I think he just stopped it. You know, my father had negotiated a veto, an artistic veto, in his contract with Redford. You don't get that in Hollywood.
12: Right.
14: Nobody gets that.
12: Yeah.
14: And that was his price for signing up. And I think Redford figured, you know, I just can't make the movie with while this guy's alive, because if it's this today, it's going to be something else tomorrow. They will not make a movie. It has to be on the Blackfoot River, and it wasn't on the Blackfoot River, the home waters. It was they sent a crew out there to look at the Blackfoot, and they claimed that the reason that they didn't do it was that some of the hills around there show timber scars, logging scars, and they said it would be unsightly. The movie wound up winning the Oscar for cinematography. But I think another reason was that the whole area around the Blackfoot was not set up for a movie company. They figured it would cost them something like $100,000 a day extra to get caterers and housing and move people, you know, 60 miles to the river and back at the end of the day. And when they were in Livingston, Montana, doing it on the rivers around there, in southern Montana, Livingston was all set up for it. You know, they were used to to the movie world, and it worked.
12: John McClain, our guest, the son of Norman McClain, who wrote the book 50 years ago, A River Runs Through It, where Hollywood turned it into a motion picture. And I don't know if Brad Pitt was, right, that then propelled Brad Pitt to superstardom. He was a relative unknown, a little bit well-known, but nowhere near as big as he is now, and that sort of propelled him to the stratosphere. But the movie, for all of its little things that it had to change for Hollywood, I think it got the big things right. Would you agree?
14: I would. It got the sense of family, and it did very well with the fishing. That's it. That's the core of it. And it made Paul a character that you could identify with. I mean, one reason I like the movie, you know, I'm not supposed to because the picture guys all say, oh, it's the book that's true,
12: right.
14: And
12: yeah,
14: the
12: yeah,
14: movie
12: yeah.
14: is just a... Well, come on, wait a minute. A whole family can go see that movie, and the kids identify with Paul because he has trouble and he tries to straighten out, and they know you can't live like that and get away with it. So they know something bad is going to happen. When it happens... It happens off stage. You never have to see it. You don't see the murder. You don't see the body. You don't zoom in on it the way a lot of visual stuff does these days. It's handled with great care and off screen. And I think that's terrific. And then you wind up looking at Norman, my father, and yes, he's stolid, and he's not maybe as exciting as Paul is. But somehow he pulls through, you know, stay calm and carry on. He comes out of this in good shape. And I think that, you know, a family, there's something there for the adults. There's something for the kids and all sorts of conditions in between.
12: John McClain, tell me about your mother.
14: Oh, my mother. Well, she was tall and redheaded and had a gift for friendship. She was probably Paul McClain's closest female relationship. accepting his mother in his whole life. She was from a little town called Wolf Creek in Montana, near about 35 miles away from the capital in Helena, and the oldest of seven children. And she wound up running the family for a while. They sent the kids to Helena for high school because there wasn't any high school in Wolf Creek. Higher education did not exist there, unless you regarded work as a higher education. And her father, John Burns, ran the general store in Wolf Creek, and he didn't like being alone. He wanted his wife with him. So my mother wound up being kind of a den mother for all the kids in Helena. And that's the way she was. That was her big gift, that she could run things without being a tyrant or meddlesome or a pain in the neck. And she had this gift for friendship. And that continued on through her whole life. She was a steadying anchor for my dad. He would go off on tangents and say, no, no, you got to get back grounded here. And she was a very interesting figure at the University of Chicago, where faculty wives are in a hierarchy that would be the envy of the Catholic Church. And the older faculty wives did not speak to the new faculty wives, except my mother did. She treated everybody the same. She was open and lived that way. Unfortunately, she had a bad cigarette habit, and it caught up with her, and she died at the age of 63.
15: Tell me about your Uncle Paul. When you wrote your book about the family, Home Waters, A Chronicle of Family and a River, as you said earlier, that you did a little research on your uncle's death. In the movie, he dies in Montana, but in real life, they got him out of Montana to sort of get him out of, you know, away from the gambling, away from the drinking, to try and start a new life, and he ended up dying in Chicago. What did you learn?
14: Well, the reform didn't work, is what I learned. That my father kind of was his mentor back in Chicago, got him a job at the University of Chicago, working in the publicity department for a very fine guy named George Morgenthau. And Paul went back to his old habits. He got in debt. He got heavily in debt, and apparently very dangerously in debt. And my dad always wondered if that hadn't been part of the reason, or the reason that he got killed. That he was. I don't think that happened. The circumstances of his death were kind of sordid. He had an ordinary Sunday. He took his girlfriend to a White Sox game, and then he took her to the fancy restaurant in Hyde Park, Morton's, for dinner, walked her home, and left her at the door at 10 o'clock at night. Then he walked across the Midway to his quarters on the other side of the Midway, which is getting into dangerous territory in Chicago. I mean, if you went across the wrong street in those days, you know, one side could be safe and the other side not. And this is a very borderline area. There are instances where people reported seeing him in the course of the evening trying to start fights with people on the street. There are two episodes like that. Just ordinary citizens. He scared them to death, you know, and they couldn't get away from him fast enough. But it gets into a black neighborhood there very quickly. And that's who the people were that he was accosting, apparently. Then he's found about 5:30 in the morning in a back alley in very bad shape. His wallet was out, and there were a couple of dollar bills floating around. But he'd had $55 in pay and cashed his check that Friday. So he was robbed. He never regained consciousness, so we don't know. The police report on it finally was it was a robbery gone bad. What happened in the final hours remains a mystery. No one was ever arrested for it. There were never any prime suspects for it. End of the story.
15: Yeah, I always, when I read A River Runs Through It before the movie, I thought it to be a love letter that your father wrote to your family.
14: That's the description he used. It's a love poem to my family.
15: And when I first got into radio, I was just, I don't know how I found it, but I found an old tape of Studs Terkel interviewing your father. Did you ever hear that interview?
14: Yeah, I did.
15: Yeah. I listened to that thing until the tape wore out. I listened to that thing so many times. It was fascinating to hear your father's voice talk about it.
14: Yes, and Studs asks him at one point, you know, how do you feel about, you know, becoming an author, noted author, so late in life and so on? Don't you wish that it had happened earlier? And I kind of says, oh, don't hang that one on me. I am the happiest of authors.
15: Say what you want about Robert Redford and the changes. The end of the movie, where he takes your father's last sentences in A River Runs Through It, and that old man is fishing on the river, and Redford's voice comes in at the end. The end leaves everybody just speechless and with tears coming down.
14: Yes, it does. And it's funny how that happened. Redford wanted to stay out of the movie as an actor, and he made a demo tape to show other actors how they should read those final pages of the final words of the book. And so they went around trying to find somebody, and he'd bring him samples from people. He said, no, that's not it, that's not it, that's not it. And finally he said, Robert, the way you did it is the way you like it. You got it just right. Why don't we use that? And they did, and they were right. He got it exactly right. And if you try to read that yourself out loud in front of an audience, you will discover it looks simple, and it's not easy to read. Mm. It really isn't.
15: Yeah.
14: And he nailed it. He did a beautiful job. They also found that older guy, fisherman, who had hands very much like my dad's hands. They looked like his. And that took a lot of hunting to find that fella.
15: Yeah, that was a perfect end. And the movie still stands up 30 years later. The book is timeless. The movie stands up. A River Runs Through It. John McClane, the son of Norman McClane. The book was A River Runs Through It. His second book, Young Men and Fire, which is a great, great read. It's well-respected. And John McClane, thank you very much for a wonderful hour. It has been so enjoyable. Thank you for sharing your family and your family story. It has been a true honor talking to you. Thank you very much.
14: Well, thank you for having me. You seem to have gotten the idea.
15: It is America at Night. Back in a moment.
16: America at Night with McGraw-Milhaven, where the nation comes to talk.
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15: 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And if I don't mess things up, it works smoothly, except for tonight. Stay right there. Open phones next hour. 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America at Night is our executive director is Alex Hinton. Our engineer is Richard Good. I'm McGraw Milhaven. This is America at Night on Westwood One.
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8: I'm Christopher Cruz in Washington. The White House today was briefly on lockdown because of a shooting near the Washington Monument. Secret Service Deputy Director Matt Quinn says a man fired at his agents who returned fire, wounding him.
9: Not long before this shooting occurred, the Vice President's motorcade did transit through this area. The investigation itself, in terms of the use of force in the shooting, will be conducted by Metropolitan Police Department.
8: Quinn says his agents had been following a suspicious person near the White House perimeter who appeared to be armed with a handgun. The Supreme Court has stayed an appeals court order barring the shipment of an abortion pill through the mail.
10: I'm Stacey Lynn at the White House. The Trump administration says it remains committed to a pro-life, pro-family, and public safety agenda and is still closely monitoring the ongoing litigation related to the ruling. It also says the FDA is conducting a rigorous scientific review of mifepristone to address safety concerns.
8: The stay will be in effect for a week. Two U.S.-flagged merchant ships trapped for months safely transited the Strait of Hormuz. From Tel Aviv, CBS's Holly Williams.
11: Rahman Kapoor is the captain of an oil tanker stranded in the Persian Gulf since the war began in February.
29: Are you worried that this actually may cause the ceasefire to collapse?
30: Yes, anything could go wrong at any time.
11: There are fears in this region that the fragile ceasefire between the U.S. and Iran could now crumble. The United Arab Emirates, an American ally, said it was targeted by Iran today, with a drone strike injuring three people and sparking a fire at an oil port.
8: And the U.S. military says it fired on Iranian forces and sank six small boats as it moved to reopen the strait. How did this happen? A United Airlines jet came within feet of disaster when it struck a tractor trailer on the New Jersey Turnpike as it landed at Newark Liberty Airport. CBS's Chris Van Cleve.
31: There were no injuries on board the plane.
32: They felt something over the threshold, and there's a hole in the side of the airplane.
31: United has removed the flight crew from duty and is pledging a thorough investigation as the NTSB has launched its own probe. Transportation Secretary Sean Duffy.
33: This is unacceptable.
34: We have really well-trained pilots.
33: This is one. This should never happen in America.
8: He was heard over the airwaves for decades. Now a voice millions of sports fans became accustomed to has been silenced. Longtime New York Yankees announcer John Sterling has died at the age of 87.
35: Ball game over. World Series over. Yankees win.
8: This is CBS News.
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8: Stick-thin models are getting some company.
12: The Metropolitan Museum of Art Costume Institute's new exhibit features 9 new mannequins modeled on actual people, not the fashion industry's longtime ideal. They include larger bodies, some in wheelchairs, pregnant forms, trans figures, and others missing limbs. On top of each, an oval of polished steel so visitors can see their own faces reflected back at them. The new mannequins were inspired by curve models artist, a designer paralyzed as an adult, an actress who lost her legs as a baby. Hundreds of images were digitally sculpted into files that were then 3D printed and hand finished. Deborah Rodriguez, CBS News, New York.
8: A man accused of killing one person and injuring a dozen more in a firebomb attack on demonstrators showing support for Israeli hostages in Gaza plans to plead guilty later this week. Mohammed Sabri Solomon faces life in prison without parole. Christopher Cruz, CBS News.
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0: asking, what and radio, what would you be doing? Man, what a great question. So anybody who's ever done anything successful says, I couldn't do anything else. And to be honest with you, and I'm being as honest as I can be with this conversation. Because when I graduated from college in 1990, I got a suit and tie job at a real estate company, and that was fine. It was very nice. The people couldn't be any nicer. It was fine, but it was not the love of my life. It was not the be all end all. And so I quit, and I moved back to Omaha, and started again. And I didn't know what I wanted to do, but I knew I didn't want to be in real estate. And my college roommate dropped me off in my apartment one day and said, the radio station's right across the street. Go get a job, you dummy. And I walked in, and they paid me $6 an hour to change the tapes in the middle of the night. And the first time I cracked the mic and I said the 10-second ID, I sat back in the chair and I said, that's it. This is all I can do. And anyone who's successful, you know, you're going to try comedy. No, no, no. You don't try comedy. You do it. You're either a comedian or you're not. You don't try. You want to be an actor? I'm going to try being an actor. No, you don't, because you're going to fail. You have to be an actor. You want to be in radio? I think I'm going to try my hand at radio. No, no. You've got to be all in. The only chance to ever be successful in anything. You want to start a business? I think I'm going to try and start a business. No, you're not. You're going to start a business. So when people ask me what I would do if I didn't get into radio, I don't know. I honestly don't know. Now looking back, maybe there were some things, if I could do it again, maybe I would do differently. I definitely would have studied math more. Because if I would have knowing calculus could have gotten me to become a general manager of a baseball team, I probably would have studied math more. But who knew? Who knew studying calculus would somehow elevate you to become a general manager? Who thought that in the 1980s and the 1990s? So, who knew? So I ended up in radio. It's also the only place that would give me a job. Nobody else would hire me. So really, it was the only company who would hire me was a radio station. So there you go. All right. Enough of that. We'll get to the phone calls here. 1-844-2-McGraw. 1-844-262-4729. We got a couple lines open. We got a couple people on the line. Text your comments. Give us a call. We'll start taking those phone calls back in a moment. America at Night.
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13: La Crosse's official forecast.
14: Lows level off around 39 overnight under partly cloudy skies. Winds out of the northwest, 5 to 10 miles an hour. Mainly sunny skies Tuesday. High temperatures reach up to 57. Partly cloudy skies Tuesday night. Lows level off around 35. Mid-50s Wednesday. Low 60s Thursday with a slight chance for showers. Currently 52.
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16: All right, let's go to those phones. 1-844-262-4729. Catherine in Vancouver, thanks for joining us, starting us off tonight.
17: McGraw, I heard on the radio they're gonna roll out a pilot project out here with these little robots delivering food delivery, and I'm going, you know, they're supposed to represent humans, right? And humans have been caught out here taking pepperoni off the pizza. And I'm going, this is insane.
16: That's an outrage.
17: People are going to be hungry. They're going to be hungry. They're going to be running back and forth, and they're going to rip people off, and they're going to be...
16: Who are you talking about? Are the robots? Hold on a second. Robots,
17: yeah,
16: I'm gonna, robots, robots don't like pepperoni.
17: Oh,
16: but you bring up a good point. You bring up a good point. If a robot brings you a pie, do you have to tip the robot?
17: Well, then they're going to have a fight on the corner, right? You're going to get two fighting for that corner. And what are they going to do?
16: I'm all for robots dropping things off, because that way you don't have to tip them.
17: Well, I think you do, because then they'll get mad at you, right? I don't care if HAL
16: 3000 gets mad at me. He's a computer. It's a robot. It's a droid. Get over yourself. Catherine.
17: No.
16: Catherine.
17: No. My mind's going crazier.
16: Yes, it is. Catherine, have yourself a good night. Thank you for calling. Listen to this. So last night, let's try to get a phone call in here. I'll tell you about the movie we watched last night. Scott in St. Louis. Scott, welcome to America at Night.
18: Yeah, Professor Robert Pape from the University of Chicago.
16: Hold on a second. We're talking non-politics, your first topic tonight. What's your non-politics topic?
18: I almost became a Mooney when I was younger.
16: Okay, no, again, that's just, give me something current events-wise that you have to talk about.
18: What?
16: There's nothing to do with politics.
18: Well, the thing with the Moonies has nothing to do with politics.
16: It does not, but it's not necessarily a current event.
18: Well, it has to be a current event?
16: Yes, it has to be a current event. You have to show me that you read something or watch something other than politics.
18: I'm doing this for your own good. I can't do it, man.
16: Okay. All right. Well, call back next time when you can talk about something else other than politics, and then I'll let you talk politics.
18: Okay.
16: All right. Fair enough. Thank you, Scott. I appreciate the phone call. Yeah, no, I can't do it, Scott, for your own good. Scott, you're going to thank me someday. Scott calls up every day and talks politics. You have to talk something else. You have to talk about something else other than politics because it will suck the brain matter out of your head. It's a sugar high. It's a total sugar high. It's like eating a roll of Starbursts, right? You get that utter sugar high, and you're like, oh, and then you come crashing down. And then you need that sugar high again. So you're chasing the high. And it's just not good for you. It's not good for the country. And most importantly, it ain't good for me either. I don't want to hear it. So, Scott, call back when you can talk. I'll let you talk politics, but you got to talk something else. You got to expand your horizons. Now, let me tell you this. Today is May 4th. It's also my sister's birthday. Happy birthday, Kelly. And at school for kindergarten, they allowed the kids to wear a Star Wars shirt today. Normally she wears a uniform, but today in kindergarten, they said, you know, in honor of the day, they can wear a Star Wars shirt. So we got her a nice little Yoda shirt, and she wore it to school today. Last night, we were saying, she said, oh, I want to watch Yoda. So we said, oh, okay, let's watch the first Star Wars. Now, I saw the first Star Wars in the movie theater. Tommy Howard's father took me to the very first Star Wars, 1977. And to be honest with you, the only thing that I really was of any interest to me was Carrie Fisher running around without a bra on. And I turned to then 10-year-old Tommy Howard, and I was 10, and I said, I don't think she's wearing a bra. That was what I remember of Star Wars. Because just I'm not a Star Wars guy. I'm going to sneeze. Hold on. Excuse me. Oh, sorry about that. Came out of nowhere. I'm just not a Star Wars guy. So I go searching for Star Wars last night. Did you ever search for Star Wars? You say Star Wars, right? You type in Star Wars, 800 different projects. Legos, cartoons, episode 1, episode 5, episode 9, episode... I'm like, I just want to watch the first one. Well, the first one's not the first one. The first one's the fourth one. The first one's the fourth one. The fourth one's the first one, right? Because the fourth one was really the first one, but they made... But it was really episode 4, A New Hope, which I didn't know. So it takes me an hour and a half to figure out which is the first one. Then I turn it on. When was the last time anybody saw the original, 1977? With all due respect to the Star Wars fans out there, please call me up and help me understand the Star Wars phenomenon. Because I'm watching the very first one last night, and I can't tell if it's Star Wars or Spaceballs. That's how bad it is. It doesn't stand the test of the first one. Does not stand the test of time. It is just not very good. And so after about, I don't know, 10, 15 minutes, she's like, when does Yoda come? I'm like, I don't know when Yoda comes. So we ultimately turn it off. Turns out Yoda isn't even in the first one. Who knew? Yeah, I don't, with all due respect, I know people who love him. I have great respect for people who are fans of Star Wars and are fans of it all. I missed it. I don't get it. And after watching the first one, he had white guys in helmets who were, I guess, part of the rebel cause. And they're running around with laser guns on a spaceship, shooting laser guns in space. I don't know. It just seems so corny and so silly and so campy. Was that the whole idea that was supposed to be campy? Because it was just so ridiculous. So anyway, we turned it off, and may the 4th be with you. I know it's a big day for you people who are Star Wars fans. I don't understand it. I wish I did. I wish I could get into it, but I don't understand Star Wars. And forgive me. It is one of the great disappointments in my life that I cannot enjoy Star Wars like the rest of you people out there. But for those of you who care, may the 4th be with you. All right, I'll shut up. We got phone calls to get to. 1-844-2-McGraw, 1-844-262-4729. Also text lines, also phone calls. Stay ahead. Right ahead. Stay right there. America at Night, back in a moment.
15: Coming to you from the heart of the nation, this is America at Night with McGraw-Milhaven.

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7: If the catalyst is colder than a certain temperature, these conversions are not as efficient as they can be.
6: Mohamed Fattari is Director of Engineering and Power Solutions at Bosch North America, which has come up with a system it calls rapid catalyst heating. 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
7: We are talking about a further 50 to 70% reduction compared to the state of the art today.
6: There is an increased cost up front, but that's offset by the need to use less in the way of rare minerals. 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I'm Jeff Gilbert with the Car Chronicles. I'm Jeff Gilbert, CBS News.
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14: All right, let's head to the phones here. I'll shut up. It's time to take in the phone calls. Let's go to Tony in Montreal. Tony, welcome to America at Night.
15: How you doing, McGraw?
14: I'm doing good, and you're doing good. That was a nice win by your Canadians the other day.
15: Yeah, it was one of the most nerve-wracking hockey series I've ever seen. And I know I'll date myself. I'm 67, McGraw. I've been watching the Canadians since I'm 5 years old as a good Canadian boy, watching the Montreal Canadiens, and I've never seen a series of cliffhanger games, one-goal games, multiple overtime victories, and then to win a game with less than 10 shots. So I don't know if they were pulling one of those steel curtain defense things from the Pittsburgh Steelers, but I can only justify it by saying they only had 2 shots to go in, and they ended up winning 2-1, which is something else. Like, it's you know, there was no enjoyment in watching that game. I'll be honest with you. There was only like, wow, they made it through to the second round, which is something else. And, you know, I don't know, like I get up in the morning and I listen to you in the morning in St. Louis, and I listen to Chris Hahn in Tennessee. And I even hear Scott call you up in the morning on your radio station, and you gave him fair warning that he's got to pick up some type of hobby. And I told him I have it. He doesn't even listen to me when I tell him, try Great Expectations. It's about 365 odd pages, maybe 400. Very descriptive. It sounds like a guy that's meticulous on facts. So it would be really good for him to read that. I'm going to challenge him to read that. And I'm going to challenge him to pick up a good sport.
14: Just
15: try the St. Louis Blues hockey team.
14: Mr. Montgomery was.
15: Well, listen, you have an amazing coach in Coach Montgomery. That's St. Louis head coach. Is another Montreal boy, and you had the Carroll clan that was your GM in St. Louis. You got to learn these facts. You know, you just can't be preoccupied with Clarence Thomas and segregation, and you know. Speaking of that,
14: I didn't know this, that the Montreal Canadian goalie is from St. Louis.
15: Well, I think the Montreal goalie you're talking about the backup goalie, I think, right? Fowler?
14: No. What's the main goalie's name? What's his name?
15: His name is Dobesh, D-O-B-E-S. And what I understand, he's originally Slovakian.
14: Yes, and I think he moved to St. Louis as a kid, I think. And post game, he was talking about what a fan he was of Jordan Binnington, and that's why he wanted to become a goalie, because he was a fan of Jordan Binnington.
15: Well, here you go. That's why I love St. Louis even more now.
14: gives me more
15: of a reason to come down and try that St. Louis fried ravioli. By the way, this kid, Dobesh, played at Ohio State. He wasn't even drafted, McGraw, until later in the rounds. And he wasn't a first rounder. And this guy was this amazing backstop, and nobody noticed. So kudos to the Montreal Brain Trust and scouting staff to pick up these gems. He's kind of in the ilk of the tradition of Montreal goalies, which are these huge men, usually 6'3", 6'4". Carey Price, a good 6'4", Ken Dryden, 6'4", Dobesh, 6'4", and they have reflexes like cats. So, Scott, pick up a hockey game, watch the Montreal Canadiens when they play in the next round, and focus on the goalie like McGraw does, because you know more facts than I do about Dobesh. I didn't know. And by the way, Jordan Binnington is one hell of a goalie. And he's the guy that won the Four Nations Cup when he beat the Americans. And then
14: he was the goalie for the Olympics for the Canadians. Yeah.
15: You know, it's another story. It's funny because a guy in New York said, you know what? He said to me, Tony, we really love our hockey today. We won the gold medal, but tomorrow we're on to basketball and we'll forget about hockey. And we won't even know who was in nets for us to win that, other than going to the White House. And that's the thing is, Montreal and Canada are in a fever for hockey. It's 12 months of the year, and springtime is eternal if the Montreal Canadiens are winning. And let me tell you something. If you guys want to see an eruption, 21,000 fans were in a watch party at the Bell Center, and people have said they've never seen a more insane hockey fandom than the Montreal fans. So you can imagine, McGraw, what type of fans we have. They're rabid, and they want to win, and they idolize their hockey player stars. They idolize them.
14: Tony, I have my team this playoff season is the Canadiens, so I'm rooting for you. I don't know.
15: Hey, man, I like you even more now.
14: I don't know if that's good or bad. Maybe I'm a jinx. All my teams lose, so maybe you don't want me cheering for your team, but I'm cheering for
15: you. Listen, McGraw, I like you now even more, but let me tell you something. I believe in good luck, and you're going to bring us good luck, because I'll tell you one thing. I don't like fair weather fans. I like people that stick with their teams. And if you, like I said the other day, you're a New York Mets guy, and you still stick with them when they win or lose. And that to me, as King Lear says, loyalty is more important than anything else. King Lear said that, so I believe in King Lear.
14: Tony, thanks for the phone call. Have a good night. Thanks, man. Yes, Met fan and a Jet fan. I'm still suffering the Jets, but I got a feeling. I got a feeling about these Jets. I don't want to jinx them, but I got a feeling about these Jets. From the text line, here we go. 1-844-2-McGraw. Now that Tony's gone, we have a couple lines open for you right now. 1-844-2-McGraw. 1-844-262-4729. Let's see here. From Alabama, I've already added the alert to my phone. I love them. Yes, all you need to do is text in your name and number, and we'll send you a lineup for the guests each and every night, except for tonight because I kind of messed up. But other than that, Alex is on top of things. So, yeah, text in your name and text in your name, and Alex will send you the link, and then you can sign up, and you're off and running. Here's from New York. You are amazing, and I'm turning in to God bless you for everything you do, and I love you, and I appreciate you for speaking the truth and putting it all out there. Thank you very much. Doug in Sheboygan, sorry to hear about John Sterling. Yeah, the voice of the Yankees passed away. Another great one. I remember him doing Braves games with Skip Carey when he was much younger. Yeah, John Sterling. The Yankees win. The Yankees win. Yeah, that's John Sterling. He passed away. Retired. Was it last year or the year before? The years kind of fly by. But baseball announcers on the radio is a thing of beauty. Did you ever try and do play-by-play broadcasting? It is not easy. I've told this story before on the radio. I one time was doing a college football game, and it's not easy. It is just flat out not easy. It is hard. I mean, really hard. When you're starting out and you don't know who the teams are and you're trying to figure out what's going on and you don't have any help and you don't have any experience. And so I'm doing this one game and I'm butchering the whole thing. And all of a sudden, they line up for a first down play, and I'm on the radio, and I'm saying something along the lines of, you know, it's first and 10 from the team's, 12-yard line, and wide receivers are split left, running back is in the I formation. Oh, wait a minute, the throw a flag. Apparently there's a penalty on the field. Oh, oh my goodness, looks like it's a defensive penalty. They're going back 10 yards, must be an offsides. No, 15, must be a personal foul of some kind here. We're talking about a 50-yard penalty here. I've never seen a 50-yard penalty before. And I'm saying this on the radio. I'm like, I've never seen a 50-yard penalty. My play-by-play man taps me on the shoulder, and he points to the clock. And I look at the clock and I said, oh, end of the first period. they were switching sides on the field, and I thought it was a 50-yard penalty. So anyway, no, it is not easy doing play-by-play. Baseball, and football and basketball, it moves so fast, and you have to try and explain what you're watching. Well, I could never do it. Could never do it. Didn't want to do it. That's not true. Plus, you're constantly on the road. You're going from airport to airport, hotel to hotel. The guys who do it love it. They are great at what they do. They deserve great credit for it. But I wanted to go home and spend the night in the same bed every night. But yeah, John Sterling, one of the good ones. Here's another one. Have you ever been to the Derby? No, I've never been to the Derby. I've never been to the Derby. I was at the Belmont a couple years ago when Justify was running the Kentucky Derby, and Jay Randolph Sr., legendary broadcaster, gave me some pretty good advice. He said to me, here's what you do. He says, when you go, he says, buy a ticket to win place and to win on Justify. He says, and then don't cash it. He says, keep it as a souvenir. So that's what I did. So I took my nieces and their husbands to the game, to the track, and we sat in the general admission, and we had a grand old time. I taught them how to bet, and had a great day. Gorgeous weather. And when the Belmont came and went, it was as crazy as a scene as you've ever seen. And we saw Justify cross the finish line to win the Triple Crown. That's where the famous line was uttered. Uncle McGraw, you're the best. You teach us how to gamble all over the world, which I was quite proud of as an uncle trying to teach my nieces how to gamble all over the world. But no, that was, haven't been to the Derby, though. Haven't been to the Derby, haven't been to the Masters either. Let's see here. Now that he's ordered 5,000 military members and their families to be removed from Germany, the rationale for this action is that the German government refused to be drawn into the Iranian fiasco. Also, Trump is now shaking his fist at Cuba. The guy from Poland said, we're watching NATO disintegrate before our very eyes. I don't know if that might be a little over the top, but NATO is having a moment. There is no question about it. I said this the other day that I think Vladimir Putin's doing a jig now that we are moving troops out of Germany. Anything that we can do, anything he can do to weaken NATO is good for him. But this Strait of Hormuz is a pickle, and Donald Trump doesn't know how to get out of it. He's going to sit there and stare into the Iranian regime and hope they blink first. There's no question they're doing terrible harm to their economy, terrible harm to their citizens, terrible harm in terms of food, and there's no more food there. There's unemployment is rapid. It's just completely breaking down. But how much longer is it going to go? Is it going to go a week? Is it going to go 2 weeks? Is it going to go 3 weeks? Now they're playing, tit for tat, and don't let any ships through. I was reading earlier, only 4 ships got through the strait today. At the peak, before all this, 130 ships were getting through. So President Trump said, I guess it was yesterday, he's going to help shepherd some ships through. That's all well and good, but the ships ain't going. They don't have insurance. Insurance is saying, we ain't covering you. If you go through the Strait of Hormuz, we're not covering you. And so I don't care how many ships you have to help escort you through the Strait of Hormuz. If your insurance says you ain't going, you ain't going. And so a lot of the boats are saying, thanks, but we can't leave. And Iran says, if you go, you have to check in with us first. So it's a virtual standstill. It's locked up. And there's no end in sight. Maybe someday soon we wake up and they agree to something. But Iran apparently seems to be throwing out non-starters. Donald Trump also has to cut a deal that's better than Obama. He can't cut a deal that's worse than Obama because he got out of the deal with Obama. So he has to cut a deal better than Obama. Iran knows this. Iran wants to pull a Jimmy Carter on Donald Trump. They want to rub his nose in it. So they know what's going on. They read the tea leaves. They hear him when he speaks. They read his tweets. They want him to cry mercy first. And so we're in a bit of a war of worlds here. And we're all sitting and waiting for something to happen. But I hope and pray something happens soon. Because nobody wins, right? Both sides are losing. So we'll just see how that all turns out. But it's not good. All right. 1-844-2-McGraw. 1-844-262-4729. America at Night. Back in a moment.
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14: A couple more texts is coming in here. Don't forget the text line, 1-844-2-McGraw. 25% of Dems and GOP support political and violence. I don't buy that at all. That's ridiculous. Here's one. High five to you and your staff for a smooth show, even though you had changes off the cuff. Yes, we did have changes off the cuff, and Alex and Richard, professionals through and through, sometimes trying to read me is like, it's try anyway. Sometimes it's not easy. Sometimes, you know why? Because sometimes I don't know what I want to do. And so they got to play defense, and they did a great job tonight. So thanks, guys, for helping us out. Here's one from Illinois, 779 area code. Finally, we started to blow up Iran's military, that murderous IRGC that hasn't been harmed at all until today. Blow the rest of them to where they will get their eternal 72, I think, virgins this week. No more ceasefires. Get back to business. You know, there is the fighting has stopped. In a sense, the ceasefire, even though today there was a bit of a skirmish or two. Look, does Donald Trump want to squeeze even more? Does he want to put troops on the ground? He's signaling that he doesn't. I don't know if he does or he's not. We're sort of watching from afar. Right? He clearly, I'm assuming he rejected the idea of going after Karg Island, which didn't open up the Strait of Hormuz. Do you start putting boots on the ground? What do you go and decimate? Everything's already been decimated. How much more can you decimate? In a sense, as he says over the weekend, there's more pressure being put on closing the strait than by destroying their infrastructure in their country. So in a sense, more pressure is being put on them by closing of the strait than anything else. So do you want more pressure? I don't know. You're sort of in a sort of no man's land. And again, I repeat, he's got to cut a deal that's better than Obama. Because if he could never live with himself and or the Democrats taunting him, if he cut a deal not as good as Obama. So we sit and wait and watch and see what happens. All right. That's going to do it for us. Our guests tonight. Thanks to John McClain, who was the son of Norman McLean, who wrote that wonderful, wonderful book, A River Runs Through It. Also, Scott McFarland and also Patrick DeHaan of Gas Buddy, who was here talking about gas prices. Don't forget, everything gets turned into a podcast, and you get it sent to your phone every single day. That's going to do it for us. We're back tomorrow night. Our executive director is Alex Hinton. Our engineer tonight is Richard Good. I'm McGraw Millhaven, and this is America at Night at Westwood One.
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11: I'm Christopher Cruz in Washington. Iran's military fired on U.S. Navy ships in the Strait of Hormuz on Monday. CBS's Holly Williams reports from Tel Aviv on an eventful day in the region.
12: As the U.S. military works to reopen the Strait of Hormuz, President Trump said that the conflict with Iran is going very well. U.S. Central Command said the military intercepted cruise missiles and drones launched by Iran to try to disrupt the mission, with no American warships or other U.S.-flagged vessels hit.
11: And two U.S.-flagged merchant ships made it through the Strait of Hormuz safely on Monday. A Supreme Court justice is allowing, at least for now, abortion-inducing pills to be sent through the mail. Details from CBS's Nancy Cortes.
27: The Supreme Court stepped in after a lower court on Friday blocked telehealth providers from prescribing these pills nationwide. Its order was signed by one of the court's conservative justices, Samuel Alito. But this is just an administrative stay, so it doesn't indicate how the full court might rule going forward.
11: Alito's order puts on hold a lower court ruling barring the shipment of the drug through the mail until at least May 11th. A cruise ship is stranded because of a suspected outbreak of a rare and deadly virus. The latest on that from CBS's Tom Hansen.
29: The cruise ship MV Hondius is docked off the West African nation of Cape Verde, officials revoking permission for passengers to disembark. The ship set sail from Argentina more than 4 weeks ago, promising its 150 passengers a journey to several exotic places, culminating in Antarctica. Now, passengers are stuck on the ship. Medical investigators believe three passengers have died from the Hantavirus. Three other cases are suspected.
11: A new study's found an alarming number of young fathers die soon after their children are born. Northwestern University pediatrician Dr. Craig Garfield.
30: 60% of the deaths were from preventable causes, things like suicide or accidents and unintentional deaths. As well as drug overdoses.
11: In his practice, Garfield noticed many new fathers were dying, so he began studying their deaths. The four students who were killed and the nine wounded when Ohio National Guardsmen opened fire on a crowd of protesters at Kent State in 1970 were remembered on Monday, 56 years later. Survivor Roseanne Canfora.
31: It's a gaping wound until we know and understand why. Why 29 men lifted their weapons, looked through the scopes of them, and found targets in the bodies of 18 and 19-year-old college students and then walked away.
11: 11 days later, two students were killed at Jackson State College in Jackson, Mississippi. This is CBS News.
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11: It appears foreign doctors in the U.S. may be allowed to stay here after all.
1: There's been no public announcement, but the New York Times reports the Trump administration has quietly exempted foreign physicians from the visa application freeze that was pushing many out of jobs in underserved areas. The visa ban would have affected physicians from 39 countries and could have worsened America's existing shortage of doctors. About a quarter of all physicians in the U.S. are foreign-born, and more than 60% practice the kind of labor-intensive, lower-paid primary care roles many U.S.-born doctors avoid. Vicki Barker, CBS News.
11: Police in Oklahoma continue the hunt for the shooter or shooters responsible for an attack at a weekend party near a lake in suburban Oklahoma City. At least 23 people were injured. Hospitals say they treated at least 18 people, but it's not clear how many of them had been shot. Christopher Cruz, CBS News.
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8: CBS News Brief. Secret Service agents shot and wounded a gunman near the Washington Monument Monday. CBS's Nicole Skenga.
9: The Secret Service deputy director was asked if this was an attempt on the president's life.
10: I'm not going to guess on that. I can tell you that every time, one, we're patrolling this area and every site we do, 24/7, hardcore.
8: Two U.S.-flagged merchant ships that had been trapped for months have safely transited the Strait of Hormuz. From Tel Aviv, CBS's Holly Williams.
11: There are fears in this region that the fragile ceasefire between the U.S. and Iran could now crumble. The United Arab Emirates, an American ally, said it was targeted by Iran today, with a drone strike injuring 3 people and sparking a fire at an oil port.
8: The Supreme Court has temporarily blocked an appeals court ruling barring the transport of a widely used abortion pill through the mail. The stay will be in effect for a week. CBS News Brief. I'm Christopher Cruz.
12: La Crosse's official forecast.
13: Lows dip down to about 39
14: overnight
13: under partly cloudy skies.
14: Northwest winds
13: around 5 miles an hour.
14: High temperatures reach up to 57
13: Tuesday.
14: Mainly sunny skies.
13: Tuesday night,
14: 33.
13: Partly cloudy and dry.
14: Wednesday and Thursday,
13: mid-50s.
14: Wednesday,
13: low 60s
14: by Thursday.
13: Currently, it's 49 degrees.

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6: LaCrosse's official forecast.
7: Lows dip down to about 39 overnight under partly cloudy skies. Northwest winds around 5 miles an hour. High temperatures reach up to 57 Tuesday, mainly sunny skies. Tuesday night, 33. Partly cloudy and dry. Wednesday and Thursday, mid-50s. Wednesday, low 60s by Thursday. Currently, it's 49 degrees.
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9: I'm Christopher Cruz in Washington. U.S. Central Command says Iran fired missiles and drones at its ships and allies in and near the Strait of Hormuz. CBS's Jesse Mitchell begins our coverage.
10: For the first time in nearly a month, Iran fired on the United Arab Emirates, a key U.S. ally, launching a missile and drone attack. The strikes came on day one of what the Trump administration is calling Project Freedom, a U.S. naval campaign aimed at guiding commercial ships through the Strait of Hormuz. The U.S. military says Iran used cruise missiles, drones, and small boats to try and disrupt Monday's mission.
11: I'm Del Gavlak in Amman, Jordan. The United Arab Emirates condemned renewed Iranian attacks on the Gulf neighboring country, saying they represented a dangerous escalation and reserved its right to respond. The UAE called on Iran to stop its, quote, treacherous attacks and commit to reopening the Strait of Hormuz unconditionally.
9: And the freight giant Maersk now says one of its U.S.-flagged ships transited the Strait under U.S. escort. Secret Service agents shot and wounded a gunman near the Washington Monument just blocks away from the White House. CBS's Nicole Skanga is on the scene.
12: The White House was briefly locked down. Members of the media were evacuated off the North Lawn. The president was also hosting an event at the White House. It was not interrupted. Law enforcement sources tell CBS News the suspect now faces multiple charges and remains in custody at a local hospital.
9: Authorities say the man shot at the agents. The agents then returned fire, wounded the man, and took him into custody. The Supreme Court's temporarily blocked a lower court order barring the shipment of an abortion pill through the mail. CBS's Nancy Cordes says that.
13: The state of Louisiana had sued the Food and Drug Administration, arguing that the availability of mifepristone by mail violated Louisiana's ban on abortion. There are 13 states that have enacted near-total abortion bans since the repeal of Roe v. Wade 4 years ago. And access to this particular drug has really been at the heart of the fight ever since.
9: Investigators are looking into what caused a United Airlines jet to strike a tractor trailer on the New Jersey Turnpike as the plane was landing at Newark Liberty Airport. More from CBS's Chris Van Cleve.
14: The plane was landing amid gusty winds on the shortest of Newark's three runways.
15: This airplane was just feet away from striking the ground.
14: Former NTSB chair Robert Sumwalt.
15: This runway, as a former airline pilot, I would consider this runway to be relatively short. And so I suspect that the pilots wanted to make sure that they were not landing long, but unfortunately it appears that they got too low too soon.
9: This is CBS News.
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9: Are Boston's birds built different? WBZ radio reporter James Rojas tells us about a new study that shows who fowls fear most.
22: Researchers at UCLA studied urban birds in five European countries and found that men were able to walk closer to a variety of different species compared to women. Despite all the variables taken into account, they don't know why the fowls seemingly trust women less.
23: I've never heard of such a thing. I don't know why. I feel like that's different for most animals. I feel like most animals, they prefer women, but that's so silly.
22: Folks in Boston have some theories.
24: I don't know. Evolutionarily, you might expect it because women might try harder to protect their young, and maybe birds are a threat to their young.
23: Or I guess it could also tell, like, we don't want to be bothered.
22: On the flip side, birds in these parts don't appear to fear anything.
25: It's like the pigeons aren't afraid of you.
23: Oh, yeah, they do not care here.
9: The U.S. military says it's launched another strike on a boat believed to be ferrying illegal drugs in the Caribbean Sea. Christopher Cruz, CBS News.
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9: CBS News Brief. The U.S. Navy has destroyed Iranian boats in the Strait of Hormuz. CBS News analyst Aaron McLean.
10: I don't advise taking one of those small boats into a tangle with a United States Navy guided missile destroyer, let alone our aviation assets. It's going to end badly for you, as it has ended badly for these 6 boats, reportedly.
9: The Supreme Court has temporarily stayed an appeals court ruling blocking an abortion drug from being sent by mail. CBS's Nancy Cordes.
11: Mifepristone is one of 2 drugs commonly used in conjunction to bring about an abortion early in pregnancy. So a permanent ban would have a major impact on abortion access around the country.
9: 56 years after the Kent State shootings, families of the victims returned to campus. Russ Miller's brother Jeff was one of the 2 students who were killed.
12: It's nice to contribute. You know, he only lived 20 years, but much like Alan Canfora, he had an impact. There's value to what he's done.
9: CBS News Brief. I'm Christopher Cruz.
13: La Crosse's official forecast.
14: Lows dip down to about 39 overnight under partly cloudy skies. Northwest winds around 5 miles an hour. High temperatures reach up to 57 Tuesday. Mainly sunny skies. Tuesday night, 33. Partly cloudy and dry. Wednesday and Thursday, mid-50s. Wednesday, low 60s by Thursday. Right now, 46.

0: Vince Neil, legendary voice of Motley Crue. 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
4: Lows dip down to about 39 overnight under partly cloudy skies. Northwest winds around 5 miles an hour. High temperatures reach up to 57 Tuesday. Mainly sunny skies. Tuesday night, 33. Partly cloudy and dry. Wednesday and Thursday, mid-50s. Wednesday, low 60s by Thursday. Right now, 46.
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7: I'm Christopher Cruz in Washington. The Speaker of Iran's parliament has just warned that Iran has, quote, not even started in its actions in the Strait of Hormuz. Monday, three U.S.-flagged ships trapped for months in the Persian Gulf safely moved through the strait. From Tel Aviv, CBS's Holly Williams.
8: Rahman Kapoor is the captain of an oil tanker stranded in the Persian Gulf since the war began in February.
9: Are you worried that this actually may cause the ceasefire to collapse?
10: Yes, anything could go wrong at any time.
8: There are fears in this region that the fragile ceasefire between the U.S. and Iran could now crumble. The United Arab Emirates, an American ally, said it was targeted by Iran today, with a drone strike injuring three people and sparking a fire at an oil port.
7: Now, the U.S. military says it fired on Iranian forces and sank six small boats as it moved to reopen the strait. At least 26 people have died in an explosion at a fireworks factory in China's Hunan province. The BBC's Laura Bicker reports from Beijing.
11: More than 480 personnel from five different rescue teams used three robots to help find those trapped within the building. An investigation is still underway. President Xi Jinping has urged all-out efforts to search for people who are still unaccounted for and save the injured.
7: The White House was briefly on lockdown yesterday because of a shooting near the Washington Monument blocks away. Secret Service Deputy Director Matt Quinn says a man fired at his agents who then returned fire, wounding him.
12: Not long before this shooting occurred, the Vice President's motorcade did transit through this area. The investigation itself, in terms of the use of force in the shooting, will be conducted by Metropolitan Police Department.
7: Quinn says his agents had been following a suspicious person near the White House perimeter who appeared to be armed with a handgun. The Supreme Court has stayed an appeals court order that barred the shipment of an abortion pill through the mail.
13: I'm Stacey Lynn at the White House. The Trump administration says it remains committed to a pro-life, pro-family, and public safety agenda and is still closely monitoring the ongoing litigation related to the ruling. It also says the FDA is conducting a rigorous scientific review of mifepristone to address safety concerns.
7: The stay will be in effect for a week. A United Airlines jet came within feet of disaster when it struck a tractor trailer on the New Jersey Turnpike Sunday as it landed at Newark Liberty Airport. Again, that United Airlines jet, the investigation underway as to just why it struck that tractor trailer on the pike. This is CBS News.
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7: The U.S. Department, stick-thin models are getting company.
24: The Metropolitan Museum of Art Costume Institute's new exhibit features 9 new mannequins modeled on actual people, not the fashion industry's longtime ideal. They include larger bodies, some in wheelchairs, pregnant forms, trans figures, and others missing limbs. On top of each, an oval of polished steel so visitors can see their own faces reflected back at them. The new mannequins were inspired by curve models artist, a designer paralyzed as an adult, an actress who lost her legs as a baby. Hundreds of images were digitally sculpted into files that were then 3D printed and hand finished. Deborah Rodriguez, CBS News, New York.
7: And now to the U.S. Department of Education, which has opened an investigation into the private all-women Smith College in Massachusetts for admitting transgender women. It's the latest attempt by the Trump administration to limit transgender rights. Christopher Cruz, CBS News.
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4: It's a new way to make your car or truck cleaner. This is Jeff Gilbert with the Car Chronicles. Catalytic converters have done wonders in cleaning up pollutants, but there is one weakness. They don't do as well when the vehicle is still warming up.
5: If the catalyst is colder than a certain temperature, these conversions are not as efficient as they can be.
4: Mohamed Fattari is Director of Engineering and Power Solutions at Bosch North America, which has come up with a system it calls rapid catalyst heating. That gets the emission systems up to full efficiency much faster than before.
5: We are talking about a further 50 to 70% reduction compared to the state of the art today.
4: There is an increased cost up front, but that's offset by the need to use less in the way of rare minerals. Bosch is marketing the system to car makers today. It's expected to be on production vehicles with the Car Chronicles. I'm Jeff Gilbert with the Car Chronicles. I'm Jeff Gilbert, CBS News.
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10: CBS News Brief. The U.S. Navy says Iran fired missiles and drones at its ships in the Strait of Hormuz. The BBC's David Willis.
11: The head of U.S. Central Command, Admiral Brad Cooper, told reporters that Iran had used cruise missiles, drones, and boats to try to disrupt the mission.
10: The Supreme Court has temporarily blocked a lower court ruling barring the mailing of an abortion pill. Here's CBS News legal analyst Jessica Levinson.
12: The Supreme Court said temporary timeout. Push pause on what the Fifth Circuit did. Let's take a moment and let's get arguments from both sides, and then we'll make a decision within probably about a week.
10: Secret Service agents shot and wounded a man near the Washington Monument on Monday, not far from the White House. Deputy Director Matt Quinn.
13: Not long before this shooting occurred, the vice president's motorcade did transit through this area.
10: CBS News Brief. I'm Christopher Cruz.
14: La Crosse's official forecast.
15: Partly cloudy skies overnight with a low of 39. Northwesterly winds around 5 miles an hour. Mainly sunny Tuesday. High temperatures reach up to 57. Partly cloudy Tuesday night. Lows around 33. A blend of clouds and sun and dry. Wednesday and Thursday. Mid-50s Wednesday. Low 60s by Thursday. Right now, it's 47 degrees.

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7: Lacrosse's official forecast.
8: Partly cloudy skies overnight with a low of 39. Northwesterly winds around 5 miles an hour. Mainly sunny Tuesday. High temperatures reach up to 57. Partly cloudy Tuesday night, lows around 33. A blend of clouds and sun and dry. Wednesday and Thursday, mid-50s. Wednesday, low 60s.
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10: I'm Deborah Rodriguez. New signs the fragile U.S.-Iran ceasefire could crumble. The Pentagon says the U.S. fired on Iranian forces and sank 6 small boats that had been targeting civilian ships after 2 American-flagged merchant ships sailed out of the Strait of Hormuz yesterday. Ship Captain Rahman Kapoor on what it's been like in the strait up until now.
11: Situation was pretty normal. No attacks were there. But past few days, it's been choppy again.
10: Iran has targeted a key U.S. ally, the BBC's Yolande Nell.
12: Because of the attacks on the United Arab Emirates in particular, there have been international calls for a de-escalation, including from the UK. At the moment, we're not getting sort of new reports about any attacks, but things remain extremely tense.
10: China's official news agency is reporting at least 26 people have been killed, 61 injured, in an explosion at a fireworks plant in Hunan province. The BBC's Laura Bicker.
13: The emergency services said that 2 black powder warehouses within the factory area posed a high risk. More than 480 personnel from 5 different rescue teams used 3 robots to help find those trapped within the building. An investigation is still underway.
10: A reprieve for the abortion pill, mifepristone. Correspondent Nancy Cordes from Washington.
14: The Supreme Court stepped in after a lower court on Friday blocked telehealth providers from prescribing these pills nationwide. And its order was signed by one of the court's conservative justices, Samuel Alito. But this is just an administrative stay, so it doesn't indicate how the full court might rule going forward.
10: Police in Washington, D.C. say a man is under arrest in the hospital after plainclothes officers spotted him near the National Mall with a gun. The Secret Service says when uniformed agents arrived, he started running, then turned around to open fire. Agents say they shot him first. A teenage bystander was also wounded, Secret Service believes, by a bullet from the suspect's gun. CBS's Nicole Skanga.
15: The Secret Service deputy director was asked if this was an attempt on the president's life.
16: I'm not going to guess on that. I can tell you that every time, one, we're patrolling this area and every site we do, 24/7, hardcore.
10: Tribute to a Yankees legend at last night's game in the Bronx. Sterling's voice lived on as the Bombers trounced the Orioles 12-1 hours after news the team's longtime announcer had died at the age of 87. Gas up another couple of cents to $4.48 a gallon. This is CBS News.
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10: A botanical milestone in the UK.
23: For close to 300 years, the Royal Horticultural Society has kept a herbarium, a record of popular plants grown in the nation's gardens. This week, it recorded its 100,000th entry.
24: I'm really thrilled that my garden is providing a specimen.
23: And this is the man who grew it, botanist Jonathan Gregson.
24: It's really exciting for me.
23: I know he doesn't sound excited. He is a botanist.
24: And not any old specimen either, the 100,000th specimen.
23: A cutting of the shade-loving wild ginger plant has now been pressed and stored with its 99,999 companions. Vicky Barker, CBS News, London.
10: Why the Blake Lively, Justin Baldoni settlement?
25: That special connection you feel. Kiss.
10: New York Post reporting It Ends With Us co-star surprising last-minute deal was in the works for weeks. Says the magistrate and judge involved wanted to avoid what promised to be a long, drawn-out, expensive trial. Deborah Rodriguez, CBS News.
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0: Vince Neil, legendary voice of Motley Crue. Girls, girls, girls. 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Also starring Quiet Riot. 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
1: 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The company is a major AI company itself and is installing tracking software on the work computers of its U.S. employees. It'll capture mouse movements, clicks, and keystrokes, along with some screenshots, to feed the data into its AI training pipeline. So says Reuters. It's a way to improve the company's AI models to emulate such basic computer use behaviors as drop-down menus and keyboard shortcuts. By the way, the company's also preparing to cut 10% of its workforce, in part to pay for its spending on AI. I'm Jeff Colvin.
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4: CBS News Brief. Three U.S.-flagged ships have safely moved through the Strait of Hormuz, but Iran isn't backing down. Its chief negotiator in peace talks said Iran, quote, has not even started. From Tel Aviv, CBS's Holly Williams.
5: There are fears in this region that the fragile ceasefire between the U.S. and Iran could now crumble. The United Arab Emirates, an American ally, said it was targeted by Iran today, with a drone strike injuring three people and sparking a fire at an oil port.
4: At least 26 people have died in an explosion at a fireworks factory in China. From Beijing, the BBC's Laura Bicker.
6: Rescue teams had to evacuate everyone within a 3-kilometer radius of the plant after the blast at Changsha Luoyang Huasheng fireworks plant on Monday afternoon.
4: The 3 kilometers is just under 2 miles. The Supreme Court has temporarily blocked an appeals court ruling barring the transport of a widely used abortion pill through the mail. The stay will be in effect for a week. CBS News Brief. I'm Christopher Cruz.
7: Lacrosse's official forecast.
8: Partly cloudy skies overnight with a low of 39. Northwesterly winds around 5 miles an hour. Mainly sunny Tuesday. High temperatures reach up to 57. Partly cloudy Tuesday night. Lows around 33. A blend of clouds and sun and dry. Wednesday and Thursday. Mid-50s Wednesday. Low 60s by Thursday. Right now, it's 46 degrees.
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5: La Crosse's official forecast.
6: Partly cloudy skies overnight with a low of 39. Northwesterly winds around 5 miles an hour. Mainly sunny Tuesday. High temperatures reach up to 57. Partly cloudy Tuesday night. Lows around 33. A blend of clouds and sun and dry Wednesday and Thursday, mid-50s Wednesday, low-60s by Thursday. Right now, it's 46 degrees.
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8: I'm Deborah Rodriguez. President Trump is downplaying developments in the Strait of Hormuz that could have the U.S.-Iran ceasefire hanging by a thread.
9: I call it a mini war because that's all they are. They don't have a navy anymore.
8: But Iran's chief negotiator says his country hasn't even started in its standoff. Correspondent Bradley Blackburn.
10: The Pentagon says two U.S. commercial ships passed through the strait with the protection of the U.S. Navy Monday, despite a barrage of fire from Iran's navy. Iranian state media posted video of the launched rockets, claiming they were warning shots. U.S. defense officials say American forces destroyed several small Iranian boats and intercepted multiple Iranian missiles.
8: A deadly explosion at a fireworks plant in China. State TV says at least 26 people have been killed, 61 injured at a facility in rural Hunan province. Police say the cause is under investigation. The person in charge of the company has been detained. An investigation's underway into whether a suspect accused of opening fire on Secret Service just blocks from the White House may have been targeting President Trump or J.D. Vance. Deputy Secret Service Director Matt Quinn.
11: Not long before this shooting occurred, the vice president's motorcade did transit through this area. The investigation itself, in terms of the use of force in the shooting, will be conducted by Metropolitan Police Department.
8: CBS's Nicole Skanga.
12: The White House was briefly locked down. Members of the media were evacuated off the North Lawn. The president was also hosting an event at the White House. It was not interrupted. Law enforcement sources tell CBS News the suspect now faces multiple charges and remains in custody at a local hospital.
8: Officials say a teenage bystander was wounded by a bullet from the suspect's gun. The World Health Organization says it's trying to trace people on a flight between the island of St. Helena and Johannesburg, taken by a cruise ship passenger who died of a rare virus. CBS's Tom Hansen.
13: The cruise ship MV Hondius is docked off the West African nation of Cape Verde, officials revoking permission for passengers to disembark. The ship set sail from Argentina more than 4 weeks ago, promising its 150 passengers a journey to several exotic places, culminating in Antarctica. Now, passengers are stuck on the ship. Medical investigators believe three passengers have died from the hantavirus. Three other cases are suspected.
8: New study finds more detailed warnings on bottles could help cut rising alcohol related deaths. Stanford University's Anna Grumman.
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20: Possible answers to burning questions about what happened in the mountains in Southwest Europe a very long time ago.
21: Burned stone, child's bones, and lost jewelry have been uncovered by archaeologists high in the Pyrenees Mountains. Researchers think it might be possible evidence of ancient copper smelting, spanning more than 2,000 years, in a mountain cave more than 6,500 feet above sea level. This overturns previous assumptions that prehistoric people did not spend long periods at high altitude. The discovery of a child's finger bone and a baby tooth suggests that after more excavations, they may find that it was also a burial site. Jennifer Kuiper, CBS News.
20: 1,500 beagles rescued from a research facility by animal rights activists near Madison, Wisconsin, are headed to new homes. The New York Times says Big Dog Ranch Rescue, based in Florida and Alabama, has purchased 1,000 of them. Another advocacy group is working on finding homes for the remainder. Deborah Rodriguez, CBS News.
22: Carpal tunnel syndrome, heart failure that doesn't improve with common medicines. 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
24: This is America in the Morning from Westwood One. Good morning, I'm John Trout. It's Tuesday, May 5th, 2026. Here's what's coming up on America in the Morning.
25: Donald Trump and Republicans launch this gerrymandering war.
26: Democrats' hands are tied. I'm Joan Jones. I've got the latest coming up.
27: A shooting nearby prompts a lockdown at the White House.
28: They returned fire and engaged.
27: I'm Clayton Neville.
29: The Supreme Court has restored broad access to an abortion pill. Sagar Meghani, Washington.
30: A federal magistrate judge is pressing a jail official to explain why a man was placed on restrictive suicide watch after his arrest. Ed Donahue, Washington.
31: Amazon faces a possible challenge from an e-commerce rival while potentially delivering a costly blow to competitors in a different business. I'm Peter Schachnow.
32: Hoax calls involving alleged bomb threats have prompted evacuations and closures at several zoos. I'm Haya Pinchwani.
24: All ahead on America in the Morning. It's 7 past. Last week's landmark decision from the Supreme Court prompted several, mostly southern states, to get to work on redrawing their congressional maps. This as the Supreme Court cleared the way for Louisiana to redraw their districts Monday. Joan Jones reports that the Tennessee state legislature has been called back to a special session, and the governors of New York and Illinois are weighing their redistricting options.
0: Tennessee Governor Bill Lee has called that state's lawmakers back for a special session. It begins today. They'll look at the one district, which includes Memphis, in an effort to flip it red. Protests are expected after Democratic State Rep Justin Pearson called out President Trump for the Supreme Court's decision.
1: Donald Trump is a white supremacist domestic terrorist who is seeking to destroy our democracy by any means necessary.
0: In Florida, Governor Ron DeSantis signed Florida's redrawn map into law, approving a congressional plan that's expected to boost Republican representation by up to 4 seats.
2: The Florida today is not the same Florida of 2020. We've netted 2 million people.
0: That state's redistricting call was not without its own antics.
3: On final passage of HB 1D, the clerk will unlock the machine and the members will proceed to vote. Have all members voted?
0: That's one of the Democrat lawmakers using a bullhorn to attempt to disrupt the proceedings. Mississippi Governor Tate Reeves called a special session for the redrawn maps in his state, too. That'll happen on May 20th, and it looks to add one Republican seat. Now, as for ground zero for this nationwide push, yesterday the Supreme Court immediately put into effect its ruling that invalidates Louisiana's congressional map. The Hill reports that order will speed up the normal 32-day timeline before the justices formally return a case to a lower court. No matter, Louisiana Governor Jeff Landry had already delayed the primary so state Republicans could get to work on a new map. However, the Louisiana Legislative Black Caucus had urged early voters to continue casting ballots despite the cancellation of U.S. House elections, and that threw voters into chaos. Georgia could be next.
4: We need the governor to call for a special session now so that we can redistrict now so that we can make sure that Georgians are represented like they should.
0: That's Georgia Republican Congressman Buddy Carter on Fox News. As for Illinois, Democratic lawmakers had to scrap their map rejarring proposal, which would have inserted the provision from the Voting Rights Act that was just struck down. It would have directed lawmakers to consider race in drawing district lines. All of this playing out as timelines for midterm elections are ticking. I'm Joan Jones.
24: The White House was briefly placed on lockdown Monday afternoon after a law enforcement officer shot a person with a gun on the National Mall near the Washington Monument. Correspondent Clayton Neville reports.
5: The shooting blocks from the White House happened just after 3:30 Monday afternoon and forced journalists and people in the immediate area to be moved away from the North Lawn. President Trump was hosting an event at the White House East Room where he gave a speech to small business owners. That speech was not impacted by the incident. Deputy Secret Service Director Mike Quinn.
6: Before the shooting occurred, the Vice President's motorcade did transit through this area. The investigation itself, in terms of the use of force in the shooting, will be conducted by Metropolitan Police Department.
5: The shooting happened at 15th Street and Independence Avenue.
6: Plainclothes officers and agents that consistently patrol the outer perimeter of the White House complex identified a suspicious individual that appeared to have a firearm. They called in support from our marked uniformed Secret Service police to make contact with that individual. Upon making contact, that individual fled briefly on foot, withdrew a firearm, and fired in the direction of our agents and officers. They returned fire and engaged.
5: Quinn says the suspect was hit and was taken to a local hospital.
6: I have no comments on his condition. I can tell you that at least one, we believe only one bystander was hit by the suspect. That individual is a juvenile. Did not sustain any life-threatening injuries, but he's also receiving treatment at the hospital.
5: It's not clear what the suspect's intent was, and the case is under investigation, with the suspect now in custody. The Monday White House lockdown came amid heightened awareness after a shootout at the White House Correspondents' Dinner on April 24th, after a gunman ran through a security checkpoint with guns and knives at the Washington Hilton Hotel. I'm Clayton Neville.
24: 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It's 12 past. The abortion pill by mail. The Supreme Court says it's okay. When America in the Morning continues after these messages.
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9: I'm Larry Magid with the Connect Safely Report. A new study published in Social Science and Medicine suggests that social media may be influencing some boys and young men to consider anabolic steroid use. Researchers found that more time on social media, especially exposure to muscularity-focused content and frequent body comparisons, was linked to higher intentions to use steroids. Parents and educators, says Connect Safely Education Director Carrie Gallagher, can help prevent this misuse.
10: Start by having open conversations about what the young men and boys in your life are seeing in their feed. Help them view that content through a different lens by looking at it with them and talking about what's normal, achievable, and what real health looks like.

0: It's 26 past. America in the Morning continues. Police are dealing with swatting calls targeting hippos and lions. Correspondent Haya Panjwani reports on threats called into a number of zoos across the nation.
1: Hoax calls involving alleged bomb threats and even claims of active shooters have prompted evacuations and closures at several zoos across the United States in recent days. No explosives or real dangers have been found in the latest string of what authorities are describing as swatting incidents. In the latest case, police on Sunday swept the Akron Zoo in Ohio after a threat led to the evacuation of visitors. Threats have also been called into zoos elsewhere in Ohio, as well as Kentucky, Tennessee, Florida, and Arizona. The FBI has called swatting an increasing national problem. I'm Haya Panjwani.
0: A fictitious Ohio radio station that was a hit TV show in the 1970s has been reborn. Correspondent Julie Walker reports a real WKRP radio station is now living on the air in Cincinnati decades after the sitcom that made those call letters famous.
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2: 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WKRP's format, Adult Hits, of which the theme song was one.
4: Most people don't realize it, but the entire WKRP theme song was in fact released as a commercial record. It was a 45 on MCA Records.
2: I'm Julie Walker.
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0: America in the Morning for Tuesday, May 5th, 2026 is produced by Jeff McKay. I'm John Trout. This is Westwood One.
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7: 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And NYU Scott Galloway thinks it's an important risk.
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9: LaCrosse's official forecast.
10: Mainly sunny today with a high of 57. Northwest winds 10 to 15 miles an hour. Partly cloudy tonight. Lows around 33. High temperatures reach up to 54. Tomorrow, sunshine mixed with clouds at times. A mix of clouds and sunshine and dry. Thursday and Friday, low 60s. Thursday, mid-60s by Friday. Currently, it's 45 degrees.
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12: CBS News Brief. New conflicts in the Gulf threaten to reignite the Iran war after Tehran launched a strike on a key U.S. ally. Reporter Dale Gavlak from Amman.
13: The UAE called on Iran to stop its, quote, treacherous attacks and commit to reopening the Strait of Hormuz unconditionally.
12: White House says the U.S. military sank seven Iranian boats targeting civilian ships in the Strait of Hormuz. Tehran's top negotiator warning, Iran hasn't even begun its response.
6: a reprieve for the abortion pill. CBS's Nancy Cordes.
14: This order from the Supreme Court is going to allow the abortion drug mifepristone to be prescribed once again via telemedicine and shipped to patients in the mail for at least another week.
6: Beyonce in bones, Kardashians in breastplates, Bad Bunny an old man. CBS's Jesse Mitchell.
15: Celebrities were dressed to impress at Monday night's Met Ball. The theme of this year's gala, which raises money for the museum's Costume Institute, was costume art.
6: CBS News Brief. I'm Deborah Rodriguez.
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22: 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I'm Katherine Houghton, and this is your KFF Health News Minute. Even for Americans with dental insurance, 1 in 4 say it's hard to pay for care. But dentist Sarah Olam says putting off a visit can also be expensive. Issues like a cavity can get worse and require pricey treatment, like a root canal, that could cost thousands of dollars. 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Medicare will start covering GLP-1 drugs for weight loss for some enrollees this year. 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They say it's important to exercise, eat healthy, and take care of your mental health. And be sure to follow prescribed dosing. Using too much of a GLP-1 can cause serious complications like kidney damage. There's more at kffhealthnews.org.
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0: Welcome back. You're with America in the Morning. There is a wide swath of potential severe weather today, mainly in the south. More from AccuWeather.com meteorologist Brian Thompson.
24: The cold front that brought severe weather to parts of the Great Lakes yesterday is making its way farther south and east today, and we're going to have the opportunity for some severe weather in portions of Arkansas, northeastern Texas, from Dallas to Little Rock, even western parts of Tennessee, southern parts of Missouri. Could have hail, downpours, damaging wind gusts, maybe even an isolated tornado or two. Some steadier rain through portions of the Ohio Valley, through Indianapolis, or there could be some ponding on roads, even around Detroit, some steadier rain throughout the day. And we'll also be watching for some thunderstorms in the interior northeast from northwestern Pennsylvania through upstate New York and northern New England, where we could have some small hail, some strong gusty winds with some of those storms as they make their way to the south and east. Now, out ahead of that front, it is going to be a very warm day. Highs approaching 80 in Boston. We'll be in the 80s from New York City down to Washington, D.C. D.C., 80s through much of the southeast and into Florida, where there will be a couple of spotty thundershowers across South Florida, but really much of the southeast will be dry today. Again, we'll have those thunderstorms back through Arkansas and Missouri, some showers into the central plains. And on the flip side, we're still talking about some snow in parts of the Rockies. We'll have rain changing to snow around Denver. Could be several inches of snow tonight, and we'll see some snow across parts of Wyoming and the high ground of Colorado as well. Looking for some spotty showers in the Four Corners region and through much of California. Still dry and still fairly warm in the Pacific Northwest. And that's the weather across America. In Denver today, rain will change to snow as temperatures fall through the 30s, then mostly sunny, windy, and warm in Philadelphia today, high 86. That's the nation's weather. I'm AccuWeather.com meteorologist Brian Thompson.
0: 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The already fragile ceasefire between the U.S. and Iran is being threatened after a missile and drone barrage by Iran against the United Arab Emirates was thwarted, and the U.S. sank a number of small Iranian speedboats that were attacking ships in the Strait of Hormuz. Washington correspondent Sagar Magani reports that Iran claimed to target U.S. ships, a claim refuted by the American military and by President Trump, who threatened a strong response if attacks continue.
1: It's been a day full of developments in the Middle East as the U.S. moved to reopen the Strait of Hormuz. U.S. Central Command says it has reopened a passage through the strait free of Iranian mines. Iran responded by sending missiles, drones, and small boats at commercial vessels under American protection.
2: The IRGC has launched multiple cruise missiles, drones, small boats, and ships that we are protecting. We have defeated each and every one of those threats through the clinical application of defensive munitions.
1: Admiral Brad Cooper says the military blew up six Iranian small boats. Breaking Iran's hold on the strait would ease global economic concerns, but also risks reigniting full-scale fighting. The United Arab Emirates says it came under Iranian attack for the first time since a fragile ceasefire took hold last month.
2: We're merely there as a defensive force and in force to give a very thick-layer defense to commercial shipping to allow them to proceed out of the Arabian Gulf. That's what we're focused on. What we saw this morning was Iran initiating aggressive behavior. We are simply going to respond to that.
1: The U.S. military is denying claims Iran struck a Navy vessel, with American forces now offering to guide commercial ships through the Strait of Hormuz.
2: The U.S. set the example for others to follow by successfully supporting the transit of two U.S. flag merchant vessels through the strait. These ships are now safely headed on their journey, heading conducted there.
1: Iranian news agencies report the Navy ship was hit near an Iranian port southeast of the strait. U.S. Central Command says no Navy vessels were hit. It later said two American-flagged merchant ships have gone through the strait, and guided missile destroyers in the Persian Gulf are helping restore commercial shipping traffic. Under an offer President Trump made, it's unclear whether shipping companies will feel comfortable moving through the strait, with Iran vowing to keep firing on vessels in the waterway. Sagar Magani, Washington.
0: Police are searching for suspects in a weekend shooting that left more than a dozen people injured at an Oklahoma campground. Correspondent Clayton Neville reports that two men wearing ski masks opened fire on a crowd at a party.
3: At least 18 people were hospitalized in Oklahoma as shots were fired on Sunday night. So far, seven of the victims still hospitalized. Four of them are dealing with serious conditions and the other in critical condition.
4: Edmund is strong, engaged, and resilient. We look out for one another, and when challenges arise, we address them directly and responsibly. That is what makes this community special.
3: Edmund Mayor Mark Nash.
4: We're among the safer cities in Oklahoma, especially when it comes to violent crime. At the same time, our police department and our city council are committed to continually improving public safety.
3: Investigators in Oklahoma say it's believed the shooting was an isolated incident and there's no threat to the public ongoing. According to police, shots were fired at a public park near a campground at Arcadia Lake. That's a popular swimming and boating spot in Edmond. Witnesses say a party of about 250 teenagers to young adults saw chaos after an argument started between two groups.
5: I just really hope I don't lose nobody close to me. I've already lost too many people. I don't want to lose nobody else.
7: It'd be just don't come, you know, don't come ruin everybody else's fun because you got a problem with the next person. Just stay at home.
3: I'm Clayton Neville.
0: As many as 150 people are trapped on a small cruise ship that traveled to Antarctica after three people died and others have fallen ill from a suspected outbreak of hantavirus. Correspondent Karen Shamas reports the ship was scheduled to go to Cape Verde, but due to the danger of the virus, they were refused docking with passengers from 23 countries, including 17 Americans on board.
8: A Dutch cruise ship with about 150 passengers is waiting for help off Cape Verde after a suspected hantavirus outbreak killed three people and left at least three others seriously ill.
9: People don't usually have direct contact with the rodents, but from their, you know, their droppings, their urine, their saliva, that gets picked up during cleaning and they inhale it. This is a very unique, very new occurring.
8: The World Health Organization and the ship's operator reported the deaths and illnesses on Monday. The MV Hondius was on a polar cruise from Argentina to Antarctica and several South Atlantic islands.
23: You acquire the infection typically from breathing in aerosols that are contaminated with rat urine and feces, or rodent urine and feces.
8: A 70-year-old Dutchman who presented with fever, headache, abdominal pain and diarrhea was the first victim. His wife also died after being transferred to South Africa.
23: It doesn't appear to spread person to person. There have been some suggestions that it might, but other researchers have cast doubt on that evidence. It's not clear. If person-to-person spread does happen, it's probably quite uncommon.
8: Hantaviruses, which are found throughout the world, are a family of viruses spread mainly by contact with the urine or feces of infected rodents, like rats and mice. I'm Karen Shamas.
0: 17 till. Saying he was harassed, a college president hits students with his car, and pricing going up thanks to AI. Those stories and more when America in the Morning continues after these messages.
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0: It's 5 till. America in the Morning continues. The legal wrangling between Blake Lively and Justin Baldoni has finally come to an end. Entertainment reporter Kevin Carr has an update.
1: On Monday, Blake Lively and Justin Baldoni's Wayfarer Studios reached a settlement, putting to bed 18 months of legal wrangling surrounding the hit film It Ends With Us. Lively originally filed suit in December 2024, alleging sexual harassment and a hostile work environment. She also alleged Baldoni and his team engaged in a retaliatory smear campaign. Baldoni then countered with his own $400 million suit. In June 2025, a federal judge dismissed Baldoni's suit. Then last month, he dismissed 10 of Lively's 13 claims, leaving only retaliation and breach of contract. On the In the Well podcast on May 1st, Baldoni's lawyer, Brian Friedman, explained that this removed Baldoni as an individual from the case.
2: While the case will always be referred to, I think, as Baldoni-Lively or Lively-Baldoni, you know, Justin Baldoni is no longer a party in the case.
1: For the lesser remaining claim of retaliation, Friedman and his team plan to argue that the instances involved pre-existing content.
2: Are you defaming someone when showing up are videos that existed on the internet? You're not creating new content.
1: This argument never happened in court because the undisclosed settlement was reached 2 weeks before the trial was set to begin in New York. On Monday, Lively, Baldoni, and their representatives issued a statement calling the film It Ends With Us, quote, a source of pride, and that they hope this would bring closure to the issue. I'm Kevin Carr.
0: Legendary music superstar Dolly Parton shared what she called her good news and a little bit of bad news about her health. Correspondent Ed Donahue reports the 80-year-old's health issues will impact her upcoming Las Vegas shows.
3: Dolly Parton has canceled her previously postponed Las Vegas residency. The reason? Health issues. Dolly Parton is 80 years old and says her immune system and digestive system got all out of whack over the past couple of years. She also mentioned problems with kidney stones.
4: Some of the meds and treatments make me a little bit swimmy-headed, as my grandma used to say.
3: Parton says doctors tell her it's all treatable. She said she is still working on opening her museum and hotel in Nashville.
4: And I am spending a lot of time writing and reworking on my Broadway musical. It's called Dolly, a true original musical.
3: Parton first postponed her Vegas residency in September. She performs on occasion, but hasn't toured since 2016. I'm Ed Donahue.
0: America in the Morning for Tuesday, May 5th, 2026, is produced by Jeff McKay. I'm John Trout. This is Westwood One.
5: The Real Risk. This is Soundbites, and I'm Alan Davidson. Staring into screens? That's the situation of far too many kids today. And NYU's Scott Galloway thinks it's an important risk.
6: Big tech is not our friend. 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Their job is every day to figure out how to get our kids spending one more minute away from relationships and on a screen, which they can monetize. So there's a real threat that the deepest pocketed, most talented companies in the world are trying to separate us and isolate us. And young people, especially young men, are especially vulnerable to the notion they can have friends, income, romantic partners on a screen. Men ages 20 to 30 are spending less time outdoors than prison inmates. The number of teens who see their friends every day has been cut in half.
5: The solution? Parents knowing when to turn off the tech. With Soundbites, I'm Alan Davidson.
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9: I'm Deborah Rodriguez. The fragile four-week U.S.-Iran ceasefire could be on the verge of collapse. The Pentagon says the U.S. military has destroyed at least seven small Iranian boats after Iran launched an attack on the UAE and ships in the Strait of Hormuz. Correspondent Bradley Blackburn.
10: The United Arab Emirates says it has been targeted by Iranian attacks for the first time in nearly a month, including a strike on a key oil facility. And Tuesday morning, there were reports of multiple barges on fire at Iranian ports. Still, President Trump struck an optimistic tone at the White House Monday.
11: We did a little detour and it's working out very nicely.
10: On social media, Iran's foreign minister said peace talks are, quote, making progress, while also warning the U.S. and UAE should be wary of being dragged back into quagmire.
9: The conflict has driven gas prices to new heights, but the president is confident.
11: I see it going down very substantially when this is over.
9: Prices at the pump are up another couple of cents today to a national average of $4.48 a gallon. In California, they've hit $6.13. CBS News LA's Rick Montanez has been speaking with drivers.
12: You drive less now?
13: I do. I do the trains a lot.
14: Driving back and forth from West LA to Long Beach is a lot. The gas prices is hitting everybody over the head, including me.
9: Spain's Canary Islands have just agreed to welcome the cruise ship docked off West Africa after it was hit with an outbreak of a rare deadly virus.
15: I'm Vicky Barker at the Foreign Desk in London. The World Health Organization is trying to trace people who were on the same flight as one of the sickened passengers who then died of hantavirus. The WHO's Nika Alexander noting hantavirus is not contagious the way COVID or Ebola are.
16: Historically, we've seen sometimes it passes from one person to another, but not easily and not often.
9: A total of three people have died. The judge in the White House Correspondents' Dinner shooting is apologizing to the suspect, Cole Allen, after he was put on a special prison watch. CBS's Katrina Kaufman.
17: Supposedly, when he was in his cell, he had to wear one of those suicide vests that was padded. He was strip searched when he went to take a shower. So all of this can be viewed as a violation of his rights if it's not something that was necessary for his well-being.
9: New York City turned into Fashion Central last night.
18: Welcome to the 2026 Met Gala.
9: Beyoncé wore a shimmering skeleton dress. The Kardashians' various takes on breastplates and Bad Bunny's prosthetics made him look like an old man. Price for dinner, $100,000 a plate. It was a fundraiser for the Metropolitan Museum of Art's Costume Institute. This is CBS News.
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9: A new study finds detailed warnings on alcohol bottles could have a big impact.
25: Researchers wanted to see if new warning labels listing specific health problems linked to alcohol could provide more information about the risks and encourage people to drink less. Stanford professor Anna Grumman says they tested the labels on 1,000 U.S. adults.
26: We found that the new warnings we tested about cancer and liver disease and hypertension and dementia, they performed better than the current warning in the U.S.
25: She hopes the study will encourage policymakers to update alcohol warning labels, which are nearly 40 years old. Heather Bosch, CBS News.
9: Tribute to a Yankees legend at last night's game in the Bronx. Sterling's voice lived on as the Bombers trounced the Orioles hours after news the Yanks' longtime announcer had died at the age of 87. Deborah Rodriguez, CBS News.
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2: This is America in the Morning from Westwood One. Good morning, I'm John Trout. It's Tuesday, May 5th, 2026. Here's what's coming up on America in the Morning.
3: Donald Trump and Republicans launch this gerrymandering war.
4: Democrats' hands are tied. I'm Joan Jones. I've got the latest coming up.
5: A shooting nearby prompts a lockdown at the White House.
6: They returned fire and engaged.
5: I'm Clayton Neville.
12: The Supreme Court has restored broad access to an abortion pill. Sagar Meghani, Washington.
28: A federal magistrate judge is pressing a jail official to explain why a man was placed on restrictive suicide watch after his arrest. Ed Donahue, Washington.
29: Amazon faces a possible challenge from an e-commerce rival while potentially delivering a costly blow to competitors in a different business. I'm Peter Shacknow.
30: Hoax calls involving alleged bomb threats have prompted evacuations and closures at several zoos. I'm Haya Pinjwani.
2: All ahead on America in the Morning. It's 7 past. Last week's landmark decision from the Supreme Court prompted several, mostly southern states, to get to work on redrawing their congressional maps. This as the Supreme Court cleared the way for Louisiana to redraw their districts Monday. Joan Jones reports that the Tennessee state legislature has been called back to a special session, and the governors of New York and Illinois are weighing their redistricting options.
4: Tennessee Governor Bill Lee has called that state's lawmakers back for a special session. It begins today. They'll look at the one district, which includes Memphis, in an effort to flip it red. Protests are expected after Democratic State Rep Justin Pearson called out President Trump for the Supreme Court's decision.
31: Donald Trump is a white supremacist domestic terrorist who is seeking to destroy our democracy by any means necessary.
4: In Florida, Governor Ron DeSantis signed Florida's redrawn map into law, approving a congressional plan that's expected to boost Republican representation by up to 4 seats.
32: The Florida today is not the same Florida of 2020. We've netted 2 million people.
4: That state's redistricting call was not without its own antics.
33: On final passage of HB 1D, the clerk will unlock the machine and the members will proceed to vote. Have all members voted?
4: That's one of the Democrat lawmakers using a bullhorn to attempt to disrupt the proceedings. Mississippi Governor Tate Reeves called a special session for the redrawn maps in his state, too. That'll happen on May 20th, and it looks to add one Republican seat. Now, as for ground zero for this nationwide push, yesterday the Supreme Court immediately put into effect its ruling that invalidates Louisiana's congressional map. The Hill reports that order will speed up the normal 32-day timeline before the justices formally return a case to a lower court. No matter, Louisiana Governor Jeff Landry had already delayed the primary so state Republicans could get to work on a new map. However, the Louisiana Legislative Black Caucus had urged early voters to continue casting ballots despite the cancellation of U.S. House elections, and that threw voters into chaos. Georgia could be next.
34: We need the governor to call for a special session now so that we can redistrict now so that we can make sure that Georgians are represented like they should.
4: That's Georgia Republican Congressman Buddy Carter on Fox News. As for Illinois, Democratic lawmakers had to scrap their map redrawing proposal, which would have inserted the provision from the Voting Rights Act that was just struck down. It would have directed lawmakers to consider race in drawing district lines. All of this playing out as timelines for midterm elections are ticking. I'm Joan Jones.
2: The White House was briefly placed on lockdown Monday afternoon after a law enforcement officer shot a person with a gun on the National Mall near the Washington Monument. Correspondent Clayton Neville reports.
5: The shooting blocks from the White House happened just after 3:30 Monday afternoon and forced journalists and people in the immediate area to be moved away from the North Lawn. President Trump was hosting an event at the White House East Room where he gave a speech to small business owners. That speech was not impacted by the incident. Deputy Secret Service Director Mike Quinn.
35: Before this shooting occurred, the vice president's motorcade did transit through this area. The investigation itself in terms of the use of force in the shooting will be conducted by Metropolitan Police Department.
5: The shooting happened at 15th Street and Independence Avenue.
35: Plainclothes officers and agents that consistently patrol the outer perimeter of the White House complex identified a suspicious individual that appeared to have a firearm. They called in support from our marked uniformed Secret Service police to make contact with that individual. Upon making contact, that individual fled briefly on foot, withdrew a firearm, and fired in the direction of our agents and officers. They returned fire and engaged.
5: Quinn says the suspect was hit and was taken to a local hospital.
35: I have no comments on his condition. I can tell you that at least one, we believe only one bystander was hit by the suspect. That individual, it's a juvenile, did not sustain any life-threatening injuries, but he's also receiving treatment at the hospital.
5: It's not clear what the suspect's intent was, and the case is under investigation with the suspect now in custody. The Monday White House lockdown came amid heightened awareness after a shootout at the White House Correspondents' Dinner on April 24th after a gunman ran through a security checkpoint with guns and knives at the Washington Hilton Hotel. I'm Clayton Neville.
2: 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The abortion pill by mail. The Supreme Court says it's okay. When America in the Morning continues after these messages.
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1: 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It's 20 after. America in the Morning continues. CNBC's Peter Schachnow has a look at your Tuesday business headlines. And word of a huge potential merger in the tech world. Peter?
2: Amazon is the proverbial 800-pound gorilla of e-commerce, but one company is throwing down a potential gauntlet. GameStop, the video game retailer that was also the face of the meme stock craze, has issued a $56 billion cash and stock offer to buy e-commerce website operator eBay. GameStop CEO Ryan Cohn sees the combination as a potential Amazon challenger.
3: eBay has the second largest commerce franchise, and there's a big opportunity to do something much larger, leveraging our physical infrastructure. Our focus on collectibles can be a much larger business, but bringing in an entrepreneurial mindset is what I plan on doing into eBay and building something much larger.
2: eBay says it will review the offer. Meanwhile, Amazon is putting forth its own challenge. The company announced it's opening up its logistics network to other businesses, allowing them to store and ship goods through its vast supply chain operation. That news prompted sell-offs in the stocks of both UPS and FedEx, both slumping around 10% Monday. Spirit Airlines is asking a bankruptcy court for permission to pay retention bonuses to employees who remain as the company winds down operations. Spirit shut down over the weekend after saying there was no longer a viable path to continue operations. A major financial milestone has been reached in women's basketball. The WNBA now has its first billion-dollar franchise, according to the latest CNBC valuations of WNBA teams. The billion-dollar team is the Golden State Valkyries, and it won't be the last, according to CNBC senior sports reporter Michael Ozanian.
4: The media rights deals that began this season are 6.5 times greater on an annual average basis than the previous deal, $281 million a year on average. The other thing, the labor rights agreement, you have cost certainty. So you have the salary cap moving up to $7 million or so a year in terms of the high end. But it's still only going to be about 20% of revenue. Investors love cost certainty.
2: On today's calendar, earnings continue to be in focus for Wall Street, with names like DuPont, Pfizer, Harley-Davidson, and PayPal set to release quarterly numbers this morning.
5: I think one of the reasons why the market doesn't stay down for very long is that it's also hard to fade the market when it looks like earnings for the first quarter are going to be up about 28%, and they were expected to be up 14%. At the start of the quarter.
2: That's Strategus Chief Investment Strategist Jason Trenert, who says those strong earnings have, at least so far, largely negated worries stemming from the Iran war. Also on the calendar for today, the Labor Department's so-called JOLTS report, which will tell us how many job openings there are in the U.S., and the latest report on new home sales.
0: Hopefully there will be some encouraging signs there. CNBC's Peter Schachnow. It's 24 after. When we return on America in the Morning, reviving some classic radio station call letters. When America in the Morning continues after these messages.
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0: It's 26 past. America in the Morning continues. Police are dealing with swatting calls targeting hippos and lions. Correspondent Haya Panjwani reports on threats called into a number of zoos across the nation.
13: Hoax calls involving alleged bomb threats and even claims of active shooters have prompted evacuations and closures at several zoos across the United States in recent days. No explosives or real dangers have been found in the latest string of what authorities are describing as swatting incidents. In the latest case, police on Sunday swept the Akron Zoo in Ohio after a threat led to the evacuation of visitors. Threats have also been called into zoos elsewhere in Ohio, as well as Kentucky, Tennessee, Florida, and Arizona. The FBI has called swatting an increasing national problem. I'm Haya Panjwani.
0: A fictitious Ohio radio station that was a hit TV show in the 1970s has been reborn. Correspondent Julie Walker reports a real WKRP radio station is now living on the air in Cincinnati decades after the sitcom that made those call letters famous.
14: WKRP in Cincinnati lives on.
15: Cincinnati WKRP.
14: Long after the CBS TV show of the same name went off the air, a radio station just went live there. Co-owner Jeff Zeisman.
16: Arguably, they're the most famous set of call letters you could possibly have and be on the air in Cincinnati.
14: The owners obtained the call letters by making a donation to a North Carolina nonprofit whose low-power radio station had them since 2014. WKRP's format, Adult Hits, of which the theme song was one.
16: Most people don't realize it, but the entire WKRP theme song was in fact released as a commercial record. It was a 45 on MCA Records.
14: I'm Julie Walker.
15: I'm at WKRP in Cincinnati.
0: America in the Morning for Tuesday, May 5th, 2026 is produced by Jeff McKay. I'm John Trout. This is Westwood One.
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23: Mainly sunny today with a high of 57. Northwest winds 10 to 15 miles an hour. Partly cloudy tonight. Lows around 33. High temperatures reach up to 54. Tomorrow, sunshine mixed with clouds at times. A mix of clouds and sunshine and dry. Thursday and Friday, low 60s. Thursday, mid 60s by Friday. Right now, it's 43 degrees.
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25: CBS News Brief. The U.S.-Iran ceasefire could be in dire straits as Tehran's top negotiator warns his country hasn't even started in its standoff. CBS's Holly Williams.
26: The president said the U.S. struck seven Iranian military speedboats. As usual, Iran gave a different version of events, denying that any commercial ships passed through the Strait of Hormuz.
25: Chinese state TV says at least 26 people have been killed in a giant explosion at a fireworks factory in Hunan province. The BBC's Laura Bicker.
27: More than 480 personnel from five different rescue teams used three robots to help find those trapped within the building. An investigation is still underway.
25: A suspect shot and wounded by Secret Service is in custody in a hospital after Deputy Director Matt Quinn says he opened fire on agents near the Washington Monument.
28: Whether or not it was directed to the president or not, I don't know, but we will find out.
25: CBS News Brief. I'm Deborah Rodriguez.
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3: Welcome back. You're with America in the Morning. There is a wide swath of potential severe weather today, mainly in the south. More from AccuWeather.com meteorologist Brian Thompson.
4: The cold front that brought severe weather to parts of the Great Lakes yesterday is making its way farther south and east today, and we're going to have the opportunity for some severe weather in portions of Arkansas, northeastern Texas, from Dallas to Little Rock, even western parts of Tennessee, southern parts of Missouri. Could have hail, downpours, damaging wind gusts, maybe even an isolated a tornado or two, with some steadier rain through portions of the Ohio Valley, through Indianapolis, or there could be some ponding on roads, even around Detroit, some steadier rain throughout the day. And we'll also be watching for some thunderstorms in the interior northeast, from northwestern Pennsylvania through upstate New York and northern New England, where we could have some small hail, some strong gusty winds with some of those storms as they make their way to the south and east. Now, out ahead of that front, it is going to be a very warm day. Highs approaching 80 in Boston, will be in the 80s from New York City down to Washington, D.C., 80s through much of the southeast and into Florida, where there will be a couple of spotty thunder showers across South Florida, but really much of the southeast will be dry today. Again, we'll have those thunderstorms back through Arkansas and Missouri, some showers into the central plains. And on the flip side, we're still talking about some snow in parts of the Rockies. We'll have rain changing to snow around Denver. Could be several inches of snow tonight, and we'll see some snow across parts of Wyoming and the high ground of Colorado as well. Looking for some spotty showers in the Four Corners region and through much of California, still dry and still fairly warm in the Pacific Northwest. And that's the weather across America. In Denver today, rain will change to snow as temperatures fall through the 30s, then mostly sunny, windy, and warm in Philadelphia today, high 86. That's the nation's weather. I'm AccuWeather.com meteorologist Brian Thompson.
3: 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The already fragile ceasefire between the U.S. and Iran is being threatened after a missile and drone barrage by Iran against the United Arab Emirates was thwarted, and the U.S. sank a number of small Iranian speedboats that were attacking ships in the Strait of Hormuz. Washington correspondent Sagar Magani reports that Iran claimed to target U.S. ships, a claim refuted by the American military and by President Trump, who threatened a strong response if attacks continue.
5: It's been a day full of developments in the Middle East as the U.S. moved to reopen the Strait of Hormuz. U.S. Central Command says it has reopened a passage through the strait free of Iranian mines. Iran responded by sending missiles, drones, and small boats at commercial vessels under American protection.
6: The IRGC has launched multiple cruise missiles, drones, and small boats at ships that we are protecting. We have defeated each and every one of those threats through the clinical application of defensive munitions.
5: Admiral Brad Cooper says the military blew up six Iranian small boats. Breaking Iran's hold on the strait would ease global economic concerns, but also risks reigniting full-scale fighting. The United Arab Emirates says it came under Iranian attack for the first time since a fragile ceasefire took hold last month.
6: We're merely there as a defensive force and in force to give a very thick layer of defense to commercial shipping to allow them to proceed out of the Arabian Gulf. That's what we're focused on, what we saw this morning. Iran initiating aggressive behavior. We are simply going to respond to that.
5: The U.S. military is denying claims Iran struck a Navy vessel, with American forces now offering to guide commercial ships through the Strait of Hormuz.
6: The U.S. set the example for others to follow by successfully supporting the transit of two U.S. flag merchant vessels through the strait. These ships are now safely headed on their journey, heading conducted there. the journey through the strait.
5: Iranian news agencies report the Navy ship was hit near an Iranian port southeast of the strait. U.S. Central Command says no Navy vessels were hit. It later said two American-flagged merchant ships have gone through the strait, and guided missile destroyers in the Persian Gulf are helping restore commercial shipping traffic. Under an offer President Trump made, it's unclear whether shipping companies will feel comfortable moving through the strait, with Iran vowing to keep firing on vessels in the water. Waterway. Sagar Meghani, Washington.
3: Police are searching for suspects in a weekend shooting that left more than a dozen people injured at an Oklahoma campground. Correspondent Clayton Neville reports that two men wearing ski masks opened fire on a crowd at a party.
1: At least 18 people were hospitalized in Oklahoma as shots were fired on Sunday night. So far, seven of the victims still hospitalized. Four of them are dealing with serious conditions and the other in critical condition.
2: Edmund is strong, engaged, and resilient. We look out for one another, and when challenges arise, we address them directly and responsibly. That is what makes this community special.
1: Edmund Mayor Mark Nash.
2: We're among the safer cities in Oklahoma, especially when it comes to violent crime. At the same time, our police department and our city council are committed to continually improving public safety.
1: Investigators in Oklahoma say it's believed the shooting was an isolated incident and there's no threat to the public ongoing. According to police, shots were fired at a public park near a campground at Arcadia Lake. That's a popular swimming and boating spot in Edmond. Witnesses say a party of about 250 teenagers to young adults saw chaos after an argument started between two groups.
7: I just really hope I don't lose nobody close to me. I've already lost too many people. I don't want to lose nobody else.
8: It'd be just don't come, you know, don't come ruin everybody else's fun because you got a problem with the next person. Just stay at home.
1: I'm Clayton Neville.
3: As many as 150 people are trapped on a small cruise ship that traveled to Antarctica after three people died and others have fallen ill from a suspected outbreak of hantavirus. Correspondent Karen Shamas reports the ship was scheduled to go to Cape Verde, but due to the danger of the virus, they were refused docking with passengers from 23 countries, including 17 Americans on board.
9: A Dutch cruise ship with about 150 passengers is waiting for help off Cape Verde after a suspected hantavirus outbreak killed three people and left at least three others seriously ill.
10: People don't usually have direct contact with the rodents, but from their, you know, their droppings, their urine, their saliva, that gets picked up during cleaning and they inhale it. This is a very unique, very new occurrence.
9: The World Health Organization and the ship's operator reported the deaths and illnesses on Monday. The MV Hondius was on a polar cruise from Argentina to Antarctica and several South Atlantic islands.
11: You acquire the infection typically from breathing in aerosols that are contaminated with rat urine and feces, or rodent urine and feces.
9: A 70-year-old Dutch man who presented with fever, headache, abdominal pain and diarrhea was the first victim. His wife also died after being transferred to South Africa.
11: It doesn't appear to spread person to person. There have been some suggestions that it might, but other researchers have cast doubt on that evidence. It's not clear. If person-to-person spread does happen, it's probably quite uncommon.
9: Hantaviruses, which are found throughout the world, are a family of viruses spread mainly by contact with the urine or feces of infected rodents, like rats and mice. I'm Karen Shamas.
3: 17 till. Saying he was harassed, a college president hits students with his car, and pricing going up thanks to AI. Those stories and more when America in the Morning continues after these messages.
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16: 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I'm Katherine Houghton, and this is your KFF Health News Minute. 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Issues like a cavity can get worse and require pricey treatment, like a root canal,
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16: 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They say it's important to exercise, eat healthy, and take care of your mental health. And be sure to follow prescribed dosing. Using too much of a GLP-1 can cause serious complications like kidney damage. There's more at kffhealthnews.org.

0: It's 5 till. America in the Morning continues. The legal wrangling between Blake Lively and Justin Baldoni has finally come to an end. Entertainment reporter Kevin Carr has an update.
1: On Monday, Blake Lively and Justin Baldoni's Wayfarer Studios reached a settlement, putting to bed 18 months of legal wrangling surrounding the hit film It Ends With Us. Lively originally filed suit in December 2024, alleging sexual harassment and a hostile work environment. She also alleged Baldoni and his team engaged in a retaliatory smear campaign. Baldoni then countered with his own $400 million suit. In June 2025, a federal judge dismissed Baldoni's suit. Then last month, he dismissed 10 of Lively's 13 claims, leaving only retaliation and breach of contract. On the In the Well podcast on May 1st, Baldoni's lawyer, Brian Friedman, explained that this removed Baldoni as an individual from the case.
2: While the case will always be referred to, I think, as Baldoni Lively or Lively Baldoni, you know, Justin Baldoni is no longer a party in the case.
1: For the lesser remaining claim of retaliation, Friedman and his team plan to argue that the instances involved pre-existing content.
2: Are you defaming someone when what's showing up are videos that existed on the internet? You're not creating new content.
1: This argument never happened in court because the undisclosed settlement was reached 2 weeks before the trial was set to begin in New York. On Monday, Lively, Baldoni, and their representatives issued a statement calling the film It Ends With Us, quote, a source of pride, and that they hoped this would bring closure to the issue. I'm Kevin Carr.
0: Legendary music superstar Dolly Parton shared what she called her good news and a little bit of bad news about her health. Correspondent Ed Donahue reports the 80-year-old's health issues will impact her upcoming Las Vegas shows.
3: Dolly Parton has canceled her previously postponed Las Vegas residency. The reason? Health issues. Dolly Parton is 80 years old and says her immune system and digestive system got all out of whack over the past couple of years. She also mentioned problems with kidney stones.
4: Some of the meds and treatments make me a little bit swimmy-headed, as my grandma used to say.
3: Parton says doctors tell her it's all treatable. She said she is still working on opening her museum and hotel in Nashville.
4: And I am spending a lot of time writing and reworking on my Broadway musical. It's called Dolly, a true original musical.
3: Parton first postponed her Vegas residency in September. She performs on occasion, but hasn't toured since 2016. I'm Ed Donahue.
0: America in the Morning for Tuesday, May 5th, 2026, is produced by Jeff McKay. I'm John Trout. This is Westwood One.
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11: I'm Deborah Rodriguez. Iran's top negotiator says his country hasn't even begun its standoff in the Strait of Hormuz after new developments that may have a four-week ceasefire on the brink of collapse. President Trump isn't worried.
12: I call it a mini war because that's all they are. They don't have a navy anymore.
11: Iran attacked an energy facility in the United Arab Emirates as both sides exchanged fire when the U.S. began a new mission to escort commercial ships through the Strait of Hormuz. The BBC's Frank Gardner.
13: You cannot open up the Strait of Hormuz by force. One or two ships, sure, are going to get through, but it's extremely dangerous for the US to send its warships through that narrow waterway if they are going to be going so close to the Iranian coast. It'll only take a few seconds for an anti-ship missile to cross that distance.
11: A suspect shot and wounded by Secret Service is in custody in a hospital after Deputy Director Matt Quinn says they opened fire on agents near the Washington Monument.
14: Whether or not it was directed to the president or not, I don't know, but we will find out.
11: Vice President Vance had passed by a short time before the shooting triggered a brief lockdown at the White House. State TV reports at least 26 people have been killed in a massive explosion in China's Hunan province.
15: I'm Vicky Barker at the Foreign Desk in London. Phone footage showed a thick gray and brown column of smoke rising into the sky where minutes before a fireworks factory stood. State television showed a black, charred crater, 1,500 rescuers combing the site. A few people were pulled out alive from the debris. There's little hope of finding more survivors.
11: Health Secretary Kennedy wants Americans to become less reliant on antidepressants.
16: His new plan offers guidance to help patients safely taper off common antidepressants, which he says
17: have a role in care.
16: But he says they'll no longer use them as the default.
17: We will treat them as one option, used when appropriate.
16: The goal is to curb overprescribing and promote alternatives like therapy. But critics warn the move could discourage people from seeking needed mental health treatment. Stacey Lynn, CBS News, Washington.
11: Lawmakers in Delaware are considering a bill to restrict the sale of energy drinks to kids under 18. These grown-ups weighed in.
18: They should ban it for younger people. You know, we don't need kids more hyped up on caffeine.
19: It has to be regulated. They're not against the law, but it just has to be regulated.
11: The bill targets drinks with at least 100 milligrams of caffeine per 8 fluid ounces. It would impose fines of up to $100 on stores that sell to children and teenagers. Gas at $4.48 a gallon. This is CBS News.
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11: Planning to celebrate today with a margarita? You really know what the party's all about?
15: Cinco de Mayo, or May 5th, marks the anniversary of the Battle of Puebla in 1862. The Mexican army faced a huge challenge, the description in the 2013 movie Cinco de Mayo, The Battle.
27: Es imposible.
15: Translation, it's impossible. Not so. Even outnumbered, the Mexican army achieved an unlikely defeat of French forces under the leadership of Mexican General Ignacio Zaragoza Sugin. Jennifer Kuiper, CBS News.
11: Mexico City is sinking so quickly, now you can see its descent from space. Satellite photos from NASA show the level of federal districts dropping almost 10 inches a year, which could threaten its foundation. Compares to about 2 inches annually when first measured in the late 1800s, the city was originally built on an ancient lake bed. Deborah Rodriguez, CBS News.
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1: Lacrosse's official forecast.
2: Mainly sunny today with a high of 57. Northwest winds 10 to 15 miles an hour. Partly cloudy tonight. Lows around 33. High temperatures reach up to 54. Tomorrow, sunshine mixed with clouds at times. A mix of clouds and sunshine and dry. Thursday and Friday, low 60s. Thursday, mid 60s by Friday. Currently 41.
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6: For WISMNews.com, I'm Brad Williams. Details about the death of 6-year-old Alex Pedrin have been described in court as the second week of the Josie Dykeman homicide trial begins in La Crosse. A forensic expert says evidence pointed to blunt force trauma and also traces of consumption of drugs following the boy's death in 2023 while Dykeman was caring for him. Dykeman has been accused of physically abusing Alex. Dykeman told police that she thought that Alex had been exposed to drugs, which had been inside her purse. The city of La Crosse got rid of most of its parking meters downtown about 40 years ago and set up a downtown parking assessment to charge businesses a fee to offset the loss of meters. Now there is new discussion about forming a parking benefit district, which could find other ways to charge for parking in the main business area and use the money for public projects. The benefit district proposal has been presented to members of the Board of Public Works, who say drivers that park in a special district could pay parking charges by phone or perhaps at special kiosks downtown. Wisconsin is seeing a gold rush of data centers, but local leaders worry the state's resources are being sold short. La Crosse County Board Member Steve Doyle said last week on the Rick Solem Show that the region's access to the Mississippi River makes it a prime target for these water-heavy projects. He noted the county is moving now to get ahead of the curve.
7: To La Crosse County's credit, is going to start looking at something this summer. Our chair, Tina Trigestad, wants to put together a committee, and I've asked to be on it, that'll have several county board members, plus representatives from each of the 18 municipalities and governmental units in La Crosse County to look at what we should do in La Crosse County.
6: Doyle warns that without new rules, a massive facility could come to La Crosse without any specific protections for residents or the environment. Visitors to La Crosse's Riverside Park can now see the latest work of art to celebrate the city's history. On Monday morning, workers installed a bronze sculpture of Ho-Chunk healer Betsy Thunder on a site close to the junction of the three rivers. Chuck Hansen from the International Friendship Gardens Board says other statues also have been planned for the Ho-Chunk Garden.
21: Both were done by a world-renowned sculptor in Chicago who was going to do Betsy, but unfortunately he died before the project could get further along. Luckily, we were able to find Deborah Fabian, who was able to actually complete the statue itself.
6: Ho-Chunk Nation legislator Damian Thundercloud was at the ceremony. He says he is sure that Betsy Thunder did spend some time in the La Crosse area during her life. This week is Housing Week in La Crosse. The city and Habitat for Humanity joined forces with the library to offer programs and public discussions about needs in the community. La Crosse needs to build more than 200 new units of housing every year through 2030 to meet current demand. That demand exceeds the supply, so organizers are fostering a discussion. I'm Brad Williams.
8: 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WISM News and WISMnews.com.

0: 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Sean DeWire with you. 6:11 on downtown La Crosse, 43 degrees, 6 degrees Celsius. We are looking at very sunny skies today. It will continue to be a little bit cool, but I think the sun is going to keep everybody feeling warm and upbeat today on Tuesday. So this is, of course, Cinco de Mayo, which is a celebration day. It does not mean I'll have the tacos. And it is also not the Mexican Independence Day. It marks the annual celebration of Mexico's victory over the Second French Empire at the Battle of Puebla in 1862. It is celebrated more aggressively in the United States than it is actually in Mexico. And it really became a nationwide popular event because we had advertising campaigns by Mexican beer and wine and tequila companies that generates some pretty significant sales, apparently, according to Wikipedia, on par with Super Bowl sales. In Mexico, the commemoration of the battle continues to be mostly ceremonial, such as through military parades or battle reenactments. The city of Puebla marks the event with various festivals and reenactments of the battle. So happy Cinco de Mayo to you on this May 5th date. So hopefully you have some plans maybe to go out to one of our Mexican restaurants or make some tacos at home. We have a good show coming up for you. We're going to talk a little bit with the Better Business Bureau about some warnings they have for springtime scams that happen, unfortunately, on a regular basis. We're also going to talk about the upcoming Letter Carriers Food Drive, which takes place this weekend. And we're going to have a conversation with Vicki Markison from LADCO about some development and some new updates at the airport as well. Always interested in what you, the listener, wants us to pursue. You can let us know at 785-7914, 785-7914 on the talk and text line. I did run across this on ABC that I thought was interesting. And California's top insurance regulators say that the state is seeking millions of dollars in penalties from State Farm Insurance. This follows an investigation which found the insurance company violated state law while handling claims from the 2025 Los Angeles area wildfires. CBS's Nicole Comstack has the story.
1: Fire Survivors Network and an Eaton Fire survivor. She says while the state's findings are a win for fire victims who've been fighting for fairness, it's still not a resolution.
2: There's actually no remedies for people to then, from today's decision, actually to get the benefits we're owed.
1: California's Insurance Commission says State Farm could face millions of dollars in fines and a possible temporary license suspension.
0: Interesting story. It takes me back to the 2007 flooding that we had.

0: Freedom 7 space capsule, becoming the first American astronaut to travel into space. It was a suborbital flight, which lasted 15 minutes and reached a height of 116 miles into the atmosphere. It was a big accomplishment for NASA at the time. NASA had been established in 1958 to keep up with the Russians, the Soviets, as they had launched Sputnik in 1957 into space. The first human being into space was cosmonaut Yuri Gagarin, who was launched into space and put into orbit around the planet and safely returned to Earth before Shepard's flight. NASA continued to trail the Soviets for much of the early part of that decade, but did accomplish some major feats with the Apollo program. If you've ever had the chance to read the book, The Right Stuff, or you might have seen the 1983 movie with Ed Harris and Sam Shepard, it's a pretty close, I would call a history novel that which follows the first seven astronauts and their journey as they, many of them traveled into space, and Alan Shepard was one of them. But also for us, locally, we had Deke Slayton from the Sparta area, who also was a part of the original seven astronauts who participated in the training for and with that. Again, looking outdoors here at Second and State, we've got 43 degrees. You're going to have sunny skies as you head into the weekend. And Saturday, again, looks like a beauty. It's going to be mostly sunny, and we'll have a high around 72 degrees. 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This year, Big Bikes for Little Tykes is going to help out 9-year-old Tucker Lovelace from Viroqua. The event takes place on Saturday, May 16th. The ride leaves from the Great River Harley-Davidson store. It's a 100-mile drive through the area, ending at Features in Holman. Registration includes a T-shirt and a chance at door prizes. You can learn more about Big Bikes for Little Tykes by checking it all out on aroundrivercity.com. Wanted to let you know that we are going to, later this week on Music Friday, have Joe Cody in the studio, and we're looking forward to Joe and his music and his musical journey. He's got a couple of fun stories that he's already shared with us that I think you'll enjoy as well. We are now going to head to break, and you'll have much more on Lacrosse Talk after these messages.
1: Hi, I'm State Representative Steve Doyle. Lately, I've been hearing from a lot of people having a hard time making ends meet. I hear you, and that's why I want to spend a little time over the next few weeks talking about a few recent bipartisan accomplishments to bring down those costs, and what I am going to keep doing to make expenses more affordable. I want to make it clear that at least some of us are listening. This session, as part of the budget, we eliminated the sales tax on utility bills. That means for all utility bills going forward, you won't have to pay taxes, period. On the other hand, April is also the end of the utility shutoff moratorium here in Wisconsin. My office has put together a resource guide for these situations. If you or someone you know is looking for assistance with their utility bills, please go to MrAffordability.com, and we'll do what we can to help. Times are tough right now, and I want to help. That's why this message is paid for by the friends of Steve Doyle.
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4: Well, the Milwaukee Brewers would fall 6-3 in St. Louis last night. Starting pitcher Chad Patrick would take the loss, going 3 1/3 innings, giving up 7 hits and 4 earned runs while striking out 4. Then offensively, the Brewers wouldn't score till the top of the 6th inning when Luis Renifo drove in Drake Bowers on a single to left field and Bryce Terang hit his 5th homer of the season in the 9th. Last night also saw the return of Jackson Chirio in the lineup. He finished 4-for-4 in his first game back. It'll be Brewers and Cardinals again tonight. First pitch from St. Louis will be at 6:45. Turning to the Packers, they have a new backup quarterback. It's veteran Tyrod Taylor. The 36-year-old has spent time with 7 different teams and was with the Jets the last 2 years, started 4 games, throwing for nearly 800 yards, 5 touchdowns and 5 interceptions this past season. New defensive coordinator Jonathan Gannon was asked about Taylor when he spoke with reporters yesterday.
5: Yeah, I just met him before I walked in the door. He's a good player, man. Played against him a long time, but accurate, and he's mobile. You know, so those are the two things that pop me. He's a playmaker, you know, so can deliver the ball accurately, and you, it's hard to get him down in the pocket.
4: The team released quarterback Desmond Ridder to make room for Taylor.
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4: The Bucks made the hire of their new head coach, Taylor Jenkins, official late last week. He'll meet with the media in a press conference tomorrow. And Wisconsin football's 2027 recruiting class sits at 14th in the country after several recent additions. For the Wisconsin Sports Zone Network, I'm Ebo.

0: Schiller joins us now from the Wisconsin Better Business Bureau. And Lisa, we've had some storms move through the area recently. Before we talk about driveways, what are some tips you might have for some folks who had some either hail damage or wind damage in these Wisconsin storms?
1: Right. So we certainly have seen storms throughout the state in various places. And with storms, we know often comes contractors that like to blow through neighborhoods and knock on doors and point out different areas of damage, anywhere from, you know, hail damage to roofs to shingles being blown away and asphalt driving and paving scams, which is a little bit separate than the storm chasers. But nevertheless, it's somebody that ends up on your doorstep wanting to do work for you and wanting payment up front as well.
0: And along those lines, another place for our listeners to be cautious is driveways. Driveways, one thing for sure, asphalt driveways. People will knock on your door and say, hey, you need a new driveway, even though it's unsolicited. So I know that one of your tips is unsolicited offers, buyer beware.
1: Yes, I'm glad we're talking about this because in the state of Wisconsin, we have seen this for decades, usually between the months of March through about October, when different individuals come through neighborhoods, they knock on doors, they generally will say, I happen to be driving by because I did some work in the area for another homeowner. I happen to have some leftover materials. I can give you a great deal. I noticed that your driveway looks like it needs new asphalt or new black topping. And then they ask for a large portion, if not all of the money up front. They like cash or they'll ask for a check. And then they'll claim that they're also giving you a discount as well. Better Business Bureau wants to remind folks that you should be wary of these unsolicited offers. Most scams involving contractors begin when a random so-called contractor goes out of their way to offer you work on your doorstep. And you have to remember to research companies and contractors before you hire. So the advice here is to not make a decision on your doorstep. Get a couple of estimates, do your research, check on these companies, get their contact information.
0: One of the things, too, that I think is the case is there are some legitimate asphalt driveway businesses out there. So, you know, one bad apple doesn't spoil a whole bunch. But if you do your research, you're almost always going to find a legit asphalt company.
1: Absolutely. I mean, there are legitimate companies that may go door to door to solicit for business. That's why it's so important to do your homework. Make sure you're hiring somebody that's local. Make sure that, you know where they are located so that, you know, if you run into a problem later or have questions, you can drive down the road or pick up the phone and call them. The local contractors will generally have the proper permits that are needed. They'll work with local building inspectors. They'll get lien waivers with each payment. They'll do all the right things. And they'll also have beautifully written contracts. Very important. You want a written contract before you sign it that will outline all of the work that's going to be done, the material costs, the payment arrangements, any warranty information. It'll have the complete business contact information. And very important, by law, a start and completion date.
0: This is Lisa Schiller from the Wisconsin Better Business Bureau. Lisa, we appreciate you talking to us. Very, very good information. We are headed to break. You are listening to La Crosse Talk on WIZM.
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8: As I see it, I'm Andy Parrish. Shifting blame onto Secret Service agents who did their job under pressures that you and I will never fully know is a deliberate attempt to shift the narrative away from the real issue, the left's normalization of violence. I had the privilege of hosting President Bush twice and Vice President Dick Cheney once. I worked directly with the Secret Service. I've seen firsthand the extraordinary professionalism and discipline they bring to an impossible job. In Butler, Pennsylvania, and at the DC Hilton, they did exactly what they were trained to do. They kept their protectees safe in a rapidly unfolding, high-pressure circumstance. Yet instead of acknowledging good job, the default reaction is to shift blame away by asking, "How could you let this happen?" These men and women operate in seconds, not headlines or social media hashtags. In the moments that mattered most, they performed. As I see it, I'm Andy Parrish.
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9: CBS News Brief. Iran's top negotiator says his country hasn't even started its standoff in the Strait of Hormuz after the U.S. says it destroyed seven small Iranian boats following Tehran's attacks on the UAE. The BBC's Frank Gardner.
10: The Gulf is on a kind of hair trigger for returning to a sort of flurry of ballistic missiles, cruise missiles, drones, etc. It's becoming a ceasefire in name only.
9: Gas prices up another couple of cents from yesterday to an average $4.48 a gallon. If the strait stays closed into summer, Gas Buddy's Patrick DeHaan predicts
11: it would probably lead to gasoline that rises from $6.50 to $7 a gallon. It could lead to diesel that is approaching $8.50 or $9.
9: Spain's Canary Islands say they'll accept the cruise ship sidelined off the coast of Africa over an outbreak of hantavirus linked to three deaths. CBS's Dr. John LaPook.
12: Right now, the World Health Organization is saying there's no big risk to the general public. But of course, you're always going to play it safe.
9: CBS News Brief. Deborah Rodriguez.
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20: For WisdomNews.com, I'm Brad Williams. As multi-billion dollar tech giants eye Wisconsin for massive data centers, local officials in the Cooley region are concerned about area resources like the Mississippi River. La Crosse County Board Member Steve Doyle, who is also a state rep, says the river is an attractant for cooling these systems, and the time to regulate their impact is shrinking. He argues that once a company arrives, the public loses its leverage.
21: That could be an attractant for a company looking to locate a data center. We've got to figure it out before that happens, because if it's already here and we decide we're going to do some sort of regulation to make it win-win, it's too late at that point.
20: Doyle said on the Rick Solem show last week, the La Crosse County Board is expected to begin reviewing zoning and municipal impacts of those facilities this summer. Jurors in the Josie Dykeman homicide trial heard testimony from a medical examiner and police during Monday's court session. Dykeman is charged with homicide and physical abuse of a child in the 2023 death of 6-year-old Alex Pedrin, the son of her boyfriend. Dr. Reed Quinton of Mayo Clinic says that blunt force injuries were considered the cause of the boy's death. A toxicology report also found that traces of drugs, including Xanax, were found in Alex's body. It's the second week of Dykeman's trial. Testimony resumes Tuesday. La Crosse leaders are looking at ways to make money from downtown parking. The idea of a parking benefit district where drivers could be charged a fee to park on the street is being explored by the La Crosse Board of Public Works. The idea was discussed a few years ago, and it has been decades since old-fashioned curbside meters were removed from downtown. Such a benefit district in La Crosse would probably include property from the riverfront to at least 4th Street and from Cass Street North to La Crosse Street. President Trump's administration has moved to block a lawsuit Minnesota officials filed almost 6 years ago, alleging oil companies and a petroleum trade group deceived state residents about climate change. Minnesota Attorney General Keith Ellison says the Justice Department's action is meritless. It was a good morning to be on La Crosse's riverfront on Monday, appreciating nature like the sound of a crane. Okay, so that's a large industrial crane, not a bird. The heavy equipment was there to install a 1,200-pound sculpture of native healer Betsy Thunder onto a mound outside the Hatchery Building. The Thunder statue was made by a Milwaukee artist. Ho-Chunk Nation legislator Damian Thundercloud took part in the installation.
22: It's a surreal moment to have real representation here in the city of La Crosse, where we've been inhabiting for thousands of years here in this great area that we call home.
20: The Betsy Thunder project was announced about 3 years ago to be part of the International Friendship Gardens in La Crosse. A formal dedication ceremony is planned at the end of July. For Wisdom News, I'm Brad Williams.
19: It's where the La Crosse area gets its news. Wisdom News and WisdomNews.com.

0: Good morning, La Crosse. Good morning, Cooley Region. Welcome back to La Crosse Talk on WIZM. It is 41 degrees downtown here in La Crosse at 2nd and State Street. And we are going to have a little bit later in the newscast, we're going to have a conversation with Vicki Markison from LADCO about some development opportunities. Also talk a little bit about some of the possibilities that may take place out at the airport as well. One of the things that is coming up this weekend that I wanted to make you aware of is the annual Letter Carriers Food Drive, which is sort of co-sponsored with the Greater La Crosse United Way, and had an opportunity to have a conversation about that event, and we'll share that now. So tell us a little bit about the mail carrier food drive.
1: Yeah, Sean. So the Letter Carriers Food Drive is an annual event. It's always the second Saturday in May. And it is all throughout the country in participating communities. So our community has happened to participate for, you know, a number of years now. It is the 34th annual Letter Carriers Food Drive. So it was started way back in, 92, I guess. So there was a bit of a hiatus with the pandemic, but it is back now in our community as of the last few years. But like I was saying, it's always the second Saturday in May. It is where you would get a lot of homes in our community will get, you'll get the yellow bag in the mail, and it's a grocery shopping bag. That's for the Letter Carriers Food Drive. So don't toss it out.
0: And what are some of the communities that are participating in the area?
1: Yeah, so in the area, we have La Crosse and Onalaska, and then La Crescent does participate a bit in the Letter Carriers Food Drive.
0: So like Holman, West Salem, do they own?
1: Holman, generally, it's sometimes hit or miss. Okay. Sometimes hit or miss.
0: Right. And where does the food go?
1: The food goes to our three partners in town. Well, yeah, the Hunger Task Force and Wafer Food Pantry, and then the Onalaska Food Basket in Onalaska, and then the La Crescent Community Food Shelf in La Crescent there.
0: Okay, so it is not this Saturday, but
1: the second Saturday in May, Saturday, May 9th.
0: Okay.
1: And that is every year.
0: And you will be getting something in your mail that will be the bag.
1: Yeah, so there's always a drop that happens with from our mail carriers of a postcard that will say, you know, second Saturday in May. It's always pretty much the same branding each year. We'll be on the lookout for the iconic yellow bag in the mail. This week or in the next few days, and then you'll get the bag. So that it serves as two reminders there. So so we have some people that really get into this drive. They really participate a lot. They do far more than the yellow bag that is provided. They have boxes of non-perishable hygiene and food items that they will fill up with and leave out at their mailbox or front steps.
0: Okay, Connor Glasson, who's from the United Way, talking about the mail carrier food drive, which is coming up on May 9th. In your one answer, that was a follow-up question. Can people also contribute like toiletry items as well?
1: Yes, absolutely, yes. Hygiene, toiletry, non-perishable food items.
0: Yeah, and there's a demand for that.
1: There is a demand. We prefer not glass because glass breaks, but, you know, of course, our food partners can, you know, be careful and use it, of course, nonetheless. So, it's a really great event. It's got a lot of community participation, and we've had some volunteer participation as well for a number of years now.
0: And in my neighborhood, I don't have a mailbox at my house. You walk to the mailbox. So if that's the situation, is that where you should leave, or can you leave it on your doorstep? What's the best protocol?
1: Either or, I would say. Leave it at your mailbox is the general consensus there, but.
0: And then they'll pick up sometime on the 9th.
1: Yes. Yeah, yes, correct.
0: Right, right. And give us sort of an idea of some of the volume of the donations in past years.
1: Yeah, absolutely. So, well, what I'll say, Sean, is we have had greater volume prior to the pandemic, but we are recovering from that as well. And Shelley here can speak to that a little bit as well. The last few years that I've ran it, we have recovered over 30,000 pounds of food in our community at large. Now that's Onalaska, look the two partners in lacrosse. So both partners in lacrosse got over 12,000 pounds of food and hygiene items in 2024-25. And so we're looking to always break that, of course, too.
0: Right. And we're out of time, Connor, but also can you just kind of fill us in the need? I think sometimes that's overlooked in the community. And I also think that tend to contribute around Christmas time, the holidays. But yeah, obviously the need is
1: absolutely.
0: 12
1: so
0: months.
1: The need is year round. We're coming up on a time where school, of course, is getting out for the summer. Not right now, but you know, maybe in a month, right? So the kids, we have kids in our community that rely on school lunch. Sometimes that's the only meal they may get in a day, and families rely on our food banks and food pantries more in the summertime as well, unfortunately. So we're coming at a time, it's a 1-2 punch, right? They're coming up on no school lunches. So the need is amplified. This, Shelley can talk to this a bit more, but I know that this food drive has carried them out supplied them for a number of months, maybe two months or so in the past. So,
0: okay. Connor Glasson is from United Way. He is talking about the Mail Carriers Food Drive, which is taking place on Saturday, May 9th. Look for that bag in your mail. We need to head to break. Connor, thanks for coming in. You are listening to Lacrosse Talk on WIZM.
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9: 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This is Jeff Gilbert with the Car Chronicles. Catalytic converters have done wonders in cleaning up pollutants, but there is one weakness. They don't do as well when the vehicle is still warming up.
10: If the catalyst is colder than a certain temperature, these conversions are not as efficient as they can be.
9: Mohamed Fattari is Director of Engineering and Power Solutions at Bosch North America, which has come up with a system it calls rapid catalyst heating. That gets the emission systems up to full efficiency much faster than before.
10: We are talking about a further 50 to 70% reduction compared to the state of the art today.
9: There is an increased cost up front, but that's offset by the need to use less in the way of rare minerals. Bosch is marketing the system to car makers today. It's expected to be on production vehicles with the Car Chronicles. I'm Jeff Gilbert with the Car Chronicles. I'm Jeff Gilbert, CBS News.
11: Lacrosse's official forecast.
12: Mainly sunny today with a high of 57. Northwest winds 10 to 15 miles an hour. Partly cloudy tonight, lows around 33. High temperatures reach up to 54. Tomorrow, sunshine mixed with clouds at times. A mix of clouds and sunshine and dry Thursday and Friday. Low 60s Thursday, mid 60s by Friday. Currently 43.
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14: Well, the Milwaukee Brewers would fall 6-3 in St. Louis last night. Starting pitcher Chad Patrick would take the loss, going 3 1/3 innings, giving up 7 hits and 4 earned runs while striking out 4. Then offensively, the Brewers wouldn't score till the top of the 6th inning when Luis Renifo drove in Drake Bowers on a single to left field, and Bryce Terang hit his 5th homer of the season in the 9th. Last night also saw the return of Jackson Chirio in the lineup. He finished 4-for-4 in his first game back. It'll be Brewers and Cardinals again tonight. First pitch from St. Louis will be at 6:45. Turning to the Packers, they have a new backup quarterback. It's veteran Tyrod Taylor. The 36-year-old has spent time with 7 different teams and was with the Jets the last 2 years, started 4 games, throwing for nearly 800 yards, 5 touchdowns and 5 interceptions this past season. New defensive coordinator Jonathan Gannon was asked about Taylor when he spoke with reporters yesterday.
15: Yeah, I just met him before I walked in the door. He's a good player, man. Played against him a long time, but accurate, and he's mobile. You know, so those are the two things that pop me. He's a playmaker, you know, so can deliver the ball accurately, and you, it's hard to get him down in the pocket.
14: The team released quarterback Desmond Ridder to make room for Taylor.
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14: The Bucks made the hire of their new head coach, Taylor Jenkins, official late last week. He'll meet with the media in a press conference tomorrow. And Wisconsin football's 2027 recruiting class sits at 14th in the country after several recent additions. For the Wisconsin Sports Zone Network, I'm Ebo.

0: Good morning, La Crosse. Good morning, Cooley Region. Welcome to La Crosse Talk. It's 6:50 on Cinco de Mayo here in downtown La Crosse. Wanted to let you know, I asked earlier about some ideas for us to pursue in the future and did get a couple of texts. We'll look into some city council topics coming up. I'll try to track something down on that later this week. Also, the county is hosting their annual kids fishing event, which I'll try to track down and have a conversation with somebody from County Parks, probably, hopefully a little bit later this week. And then also somebody suggested something updating and some new information, if there is any, or just a review of what's coming up at this year's River Fest. So again, let us know what you think we should be exploring on La Crosse Talk, 785-7914, 785-7914. We had been talking earlier a little bit about the forecast, and it looks like it's going to be a nice day today. Saturday looks like a beauty. Also, just want to let you know that the river stage in La Crosse is at 7.8 feet. We've really not had any significant spring rises so far this spring, and it does look like the river stage is going to drop through the week, and hopefully that will continue to be the case. None of us really appreciates Mississippi flooding in the springtime, but right now the forecast doesn't look like that is an issue at all. So we'll keep an eye on that, but just wanted to share some information. We also had been talking quite a bit about the Brewers' trip to the Dodgers, and that particular trip has been sold out, but there are plenty of other games coming up, including a Brewers-Twins game and I believe a September Brewers-Cubs game as well. If you're interested in attending any of those on the bus trips, you can go to wiscotrips.com and check out and grab your tickets for those upcoming events. Also, we always like to talk about Cooley Region cooks. You know, we're looking for local chefs, backyard grill masters, bakers, food truck owners, farmers, and home cooks to join us on Cooley Region Cooks. One of the things that's fun with them being here in this building is when Courtney has someone in, a lot of times they bring in their food. And so we get the lucky opportunity to taste it. So that's appreciated. But you can share your recipes, cooking tips, story behind your favorite dishes. A lot of times those dishes are ones that have been passed on, right, from grandma or cookout that maybe grandpa was particularly good at on the grill. You can send us a message on Facebook or email us at CooleyCooks@WIZMnews.com. CooleyCooks@WIZMnews.com. And also a reminder that you can download the app. And the thing about that that I really like is it gives you the opportunity, if you come upon a news story, that you can send us a picture or a comment about something that you might see out and about. We also do love any kind of weather and or nature stories, some eagles perched in a tree or some blue herons on Target Lake or anything like that. You can send us that through the app as well. And you can register for winning free stuff. That includes a free lunch at Big Boar Barbecue out in West Salem. Going to have a conversation today with Quentin and talk a little bit about his car events that he hosts out at Big Boar. They begin this month, and they are, if you have never attended, they are a fun thing to do while you pick up something very, very good to eat. Big Boar also offers breakfast, but you can sign up for a free lunch out at Big Boar in West Salem, and there's also an opportunity to win some Badger or some Brewer tickets as well. So just another reason to sign up for the WIZM app. We are going to have just a beauty day today, and looking forward mostly to the forecast as it relates to Saturday, because it's going to be pretty beautiful. Saturday will be sunny. We're going to have a high temperature around 70 degrees, so looking forward to that. Still going to drop down to temperatures a little bit chilly overnight. Tonight, the low, according to the Weather Service, is predicted to be about 35. And then it will gradually warm up as the week progresses. As I come into work early in the morning, the one thing that is pretty cool, I see the moon early in the morning, not when it rises in the evening, but it's pretty close to a full, and it's very beautiful today because the skies were fairly clear. And that looks like it's going to be continue to be the case as we proceed. The day with the highest chance of rain is Friday, but that's just a slight chance of rain as well. Coming up in the next hour on Lacrosse Talk, we're going to have a conversation with Vicki Markerson from LADCO. And she's always very informative about some of the things that are taking place in our community. Also on Friday, we are going to have a conversation with Caitlin from the Minnesota Marine Art Museum up in Winona. If you've never been, I strongly encourage it. It is something that is really beautiful artwork out there and something that's always going to surprise you. They have a lot more from artists that you know than you would expect. And we're going to talk a little bit about the Pepsi golf outing, which is taking place. It's a new event. It will be helping to provide charity funds for the Children's Miracle Network. And Midwest Family is a sponsor of CMN, and that is a worthy cause. We are also trying to get some of our CMN heroes in. We've had one family in and looking to get some more in and share their story as well. But that's something coming up in the future. That'll be all on Friday. And we do have Music Friday, which is we have Joe Cody. So we are looking forward to Joe, who is been described to me as legendary. I'm going to ask him questions about that and his performances. He is really at any event that is taking place. Joe is usually the guy that is helping to provide music. We are going to have a conversation a little bit later in the month about an event taking place this summer down in Lansing, and Joe is one of the featured musicians who is going to be performing down there as well. We talked a little bit about Cinco de Mayo today. We also had a conversation about today's date in history. I talked a little bit about Alan Shepard, and then you just heard the interview about the La Crosse area mail carriers event, which is taking place this weekend as well. Oh, the other thing I forgot is tomorrow you want to tune in. We are going to have some suggestions for you to buy for mom on Mother's Day. Some ideas that don't involve a brunch or a breakfast in bed. That's going to be taking place tomorrow. We have some ideas and don't want to give it away. Don't spoiler alert, right? But well, looking forward to that. That'll be in the 7 o'clock hour tomorrow as you are. A lot of us are last minute, right, when it comes to Mother's Day. Oh, I got to get something for mom. I've got to pick up either that card or that bouquet of flowers. But we'll have some unique ideas that you can also consider for mom coming up this this Sunday, which is Mother's Day. So we do appreciate you, the listener. And again, always looking for your ideas about what we can pursue and talk and have discussions about here on Lacrosse Talk. 785-7914. Do appreciate the people who did text in today with some of those ideas. I think every single one of them was a very good idea, and we'll continue to try to track them down. May not get to them all this week, but we certainly will make an effort to try to track down those topics and share them with you, the listener. So right now, again, 41 degrees here on 2nd and State Street in downtown La Crosse. 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
9: This is CBS News on the Hour, your home for original reporting.
10: I'm Deborah Rodriguez. A shaky ceasefire could be crumbling as the U.S. and Iran trade fire and insults after President Trump's new mission began to escort commercial ships through the Strait of Hormuz.
11: They have no Navy, they have no Air Force, they have no anti-aircraft equipment.
10: Iran attacked an energy facility in the United Arab Emirates. Correspondent Holly Williams has more from Tel Aviv.
12: Rahman Kapoor is the captain of an oil tanker stranded in the Persian Gulf.
13: It must feel as if your fate is not in your own hands.
14: Not at all.
13: President Trump warned in an interview yesterday that Iran would be blown off the face of the earth if it attacks U.S. ships in the Strait of Hormuz. A senior Iranian official posted on social media this morning that Iran is, quote, just getting started.
10: Gas prices are up another couple of cents from yesterday to an average $4.48 a gallon. In California, it's at $6.13. If the Strait stays closed into summer, Gas Buddies Patrick DeHaan predicts
15: it would probably lead to gasoline that rises from $6.50 to $7 a gallon. It could lead to diesel that is approaching $8.50 or $9.
10: Oil prices have slid to $113 a barrel. The search is intensifying for two U.S. soldiers who disappeared in the water off Morocco during a hike to watch the sunset. CBS's Chris Livesay reports from Tantan.
16: A U.S. defense official tells CBS News the military is deploying a P-8 Poseidon surveillance aircraft from Italy to help scan the coastline. Moroccan forces are also sending divers into coastal caves.
10: Officials say one soldier fell in, the other jumped in to try to save him, but he was hit by a big wave. There are conflicting statements this morning on whether a cruise ship quarantined off West Africa after an outbreak of deadly hantavirus will be heading to Spain's Canary Islands. At least three passengers have died. The WHO's Maria von Kerkhoff.
17: They were doing, you know, a lot of things with wildlife. So our assumption is they were infected off the boat and then joined the cruise.
10: Many of this year's Pulitzer Prizes go to journalists and news outlets that zeroed in on the administration. CBS's Stacey Lynn has details.
18: The Washington Post won the Public Service Award for reporting on the Trump administration's federal government overhaul. Reuters took two awards, including national reporting on the president's political retribution campaign and investigations into Meta. And three went to the New York Times, including investigative reporting on Trump and his allies.
10: Dow futures are up 155. NASDAQ futures ahead 169. This is CBS News.
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10: California is going after millions of dollars in penalties from State Farm after an investigation into last year's wildfires. CBS News LA's Nicole Comstock.
20: Joy Chen is the executive director of Every Fire Survivors Network and an Eaton Fire survivor. She says while the state's findings are a win for fire victims who've been fighting for fairness, it's still not a resolution.
21: There's actually no remedies for people to actually get the benefits we're owed.
20: California's Insurance Commission says State Farm could face millions of dollars in fines and a possible temporary license suspension.
10: New details on the suspect in the Palisades fire. Prosecutors say Jonathan Rinderknecht had become fixated with Luigi Mangione right before he's accused of setting the fire. Mangione, the young man accused of murdering United Healthcare CEO Brian Thompson. Trial memorandum shows Rinderknecht's internet searches included "Let's kill all the billionaires." Deborah Rodriguez, CBS News.
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27: Lacrosse's official forecast.
28: Mainly clear skies today with daytime highs approaching 57. Winds out of the northwest 10 to 15 miles an hour. Partly cloudy skies tonight, 33. Sunshine mixed with clouds at times tomorrow. Highs level off around 54. Partly cloudy skies and dry Thursday and Friday. Low 60s Thursday, mid 60s by Friday. Currently, it's 43 degrees.
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31: Hi, I'm State Representative Steve Doyle. Lately, I've been hearing from a lot of people having a hard time making ends meet. I hear you, and that's why I want to spend a little time over the next few weeks talking about a few recent bipartisan accomplishments to bring down those costs and what I am going to keep doing to make expenses more affordable. I want to make it clear that at least some of us are listening. This session, as part of the budget, we eliminated the sales tax on utility bills. That means for all utility bills going forward, you won't have to pay taxes, period. On the other hand, April is also the end of the utility shutoff moratorium here in Wisconsin. My office has put together a resource guide for these situations. If you or someone you know is looking for assistance with their utility bills, please go to MrAffordability.com and we'll do what we can to help. Times are tough right now, and I want to help. That's why this message is paid for by the friends of Steve Doyle.
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32: For WisdomNews.com, I'm Brad Williams. Details about the death of 6-year-old Alex Pedrin have been described in court as the second week of the Josie Dykeman homicide trial begins in La Crosse. A forensic expert says evidence pointed to blunt force trauma and also traces of consumption of drugs following the boy's death in 2023 while Dykeman was caring for him. Dykeman has been accused of physically abusing Alex. Dykeman told police that she thought that Alex had been exposed to drugs, which had been inside her purse. The city of La Crosse got rid of most of its parking meters downtown about 40 years ago and set up a downtown parking assessment to charge businesses a fee to offset the loss of meters. Now there is new discussion about forming a parking benefit district, which could find other ways to charge for parking in the main business area and use the money for public projects. The benefit district proposal has been presented to members of the Board of Public Works, who say drivers that park in a special district could pay parking charges by phone or perhaps at special kiosks downtown. Wisconsin is seeing a gold rush of data centers, but local leaders worry the state's resources are being sold short. La Crosse County Board Member Steve Doyle said last week on the Rick Solem Show that the region's access to the Mississippi River makes it a prime target for these water-heavy projects. He noted the county is moving now to get ahead of the curve.
1: To La Crosse County's credit, is going to start looking at something this summer. Our chair, Tina Trigestad, wants to put together a committee, and I've asked to be on it, that'll have several county board members plus representatives from each of the 18 municipalities and governmental units in La Crosse County to look at what we should do in La Crosse County.
32: Doyle warns that without new rules, a massive facility could come to La Crosse without any specific protections for residents or the environment. Visitors to La Crosse's Riverside Park can now see the latest work of art to celebrate the city's history. On Monday morning, workers installed a bronze sculpture of Ho-Chunk healer Betsy Thunder on a site close to the junction of the three rivers. Chuck Hansen from the International Friendship Gardens Board says other statues also have been planned for the Ho-Chunk Garden.
2: Both were done by a world-renowned sculptor in Chicago who was going to do Betsy, but unfortunately he died before the project could get further along. Luckily, we were able to find Deborah Fabian, who was able to actually complete the statue itself.
32: Ho-Chunk Nation legislator Damian Thundercloud was at the ceremony. He says he is sure that Betsy Thunder did spend some time in the La Crosse area during her life. This week is Housing Week in La Crosse. The city and Habitat for Humanity joined forces with the library to offer programs and public discussions about needs in the community. La Crosse needs to build more than 200 new units of housing every year through 2030 to meet current demand. That demand exceeds the supply, so organizers are fostering a discussion. I'm Brad Williams.
3: It's where the La Crosse area gets its news. WISM News and WISMnews.com.

0: Good morning, La Crosse. Good morning, Cooley Region. Time to wake up. Coon Valley, it's 7-11, not to be confused with the convenience store. It is going to be a nice day, and we're looking forward to today and the weekend. And we are also pleased because we have Vicki Markison from LADCO in the studio with us. Good morning, Vicki.
1: Good morning.
0: So let's start off. You were talking a little bit with us the last time you were here about the airport.
1: Yeah.
0: And the importance of the airport to like the local economy, et cetera. But we have another airline coming in, but there's sort of been some delays.
1: Yeah, I was joking to J.D. Roberts at the airport that I discovered it firsthand because I took off on Friday and I booked a flight for my mom with United, which is the additional airline coming in. Researched it, went to book it on Saturday, and there was no United. I'm like, huh. So read my emails from Friday, and yes, United is delayed coming. So we did have an airport meeting the beginning of last month where JD said, yes, it's going to be delayed till June because of the air traffic happening in O'Hare and the FAA wanting to reduce that. And so United, hence, is now pushing out until October, my email said, for when they would start flights in La Crosse. Still coming. Mm-hmm. As JD said at our meeting, they've hired people. They're getting their station all set up. It's not a matter of if they're coming. It's a matter of when.
0: Yeah, so it's really not like a corporate decision. It was more FAA-driven and just the logistics of them coming in.
1: Yes. And then also fun, we shouldn't forget with the airport conversation, is Allegiant. So Allegiant is doing phenomenal down to Phoenix. They're going to start their flights now to Orlando. Of course, they don't have to go through O'Hare, so they don't have the same challenges. And those will be starting up. And then JD also said that there will be a third destination announced. So they are going to have another destination going direct out of La Crosse, which is all of a sudden we go from hardly anything to incredible amounts, which is a great thing for the airport.
0: Right, right. And for the community.
1: Absolutely.
0: And for anybody, you know, wanting to travel. And Orlando is a fun place to go visit, right?
1: Yeah, absolutely.
0: So the other thing that we had talked about is you were kind of keeping track of the negotiations, I guess would be the right term, for the Northside Pool and the possibility of a future Northside Pool.
1: Yeah. So I attended a meeting. It all starts to become a blur. It was last week, I believe, where it was a joint presentation by the school district of La Crosse and the city park and rec director, Jay Odegaard. And the idea is to use the same footprint as the current Northside pool there at Logan Middle School and to put I'll call it a fun pool off on one side and a competitive pool on the other. It would be indoors. And their reasoning is that the Logan High pool is no longer, it can't be used for competition and it needs maintenance. And of course, we know the Northside pool is closed for the unforeseeable future.
0: Mm-hmm.
1: Not completely dead. The funding just keeps getting pushed out. But this would be an opportunity to jointly have a pool. And then interestingly, which I thought was very creative, is the YMCA, who are quote-unquote experts in pool maintenance, would be involved in terms of keeping that facility, of being the experts for that facility is the best way to put that.
0: Does the Northside Pool or the Northside Library ever come up at your Northside Business Association meetings?
1: Never, or the pool, or the beach, or any of those topics do they come up with Northside businesses. Yes, of course it does. The status, so full disclosure, that technically is not a North La Crosse Business Association endeavor. It is a bunch of passionate Northside individuals. I just say I get to ride their coattails because I keep them organized. But great vision. So they submitted a proposal to the mayor that was due April 10th. Still waiting.

0: 10th. Still waiting to hear. We've heard some rumors, but I don't, of course, want to comment to those. You taught me well, Sean Dwyer, news director. And so we are just waiting to hear back from what the mayor will do. We have heard that there was more than one proposal. And the alternative is that the mayor could say, okay, these expressions of interest are great, but we may want to put it out for proposals, which means that they are looking to sell the building. And so that's the piece where we're hoping it doesn't go to, but it certainly is within the purview of the mayor to do that.
1: Sorry for just stepping away from the microphone. Didn't want to make you nervous. But
0: I stretched that for you.
1: You did.
0: Again, you taught me well.
1: So one of the things that came up, and I was looking for the person, but last week learned about the respite program and how it has a connection with Causeway. And in that conversation, it was neat to hear that Causeway was originally started with the Northside churches, and that the Northside churches were looking for an organized way to help out senior citizens, which I just thought was a really, really neat story. And, you know, proud Northsider, so that was something that I'd never realized.
0: Yeah.
1: But they really were the beginning of the Causeway program to help out senior citizens in our community. Just a really neat, something to be proud of, La Crosse story.
0: Absolutely. It's funny because I make comments and I'm not shy about saying this, I love the North La Crosse Business Association, because they did, and no offense to the South Side, but they rallied very quickly to say, we want to save the North Side Library. And they there's a core group of people that organized to come up with a proposal. And that's what I love about the North Side, is they are great at rallying.
1: Right. Yep. And we have had Mr. Neumeister and Chris Weiss in here a couple of times talking about that, and also about the kind of ongoing efforts. I did go to that news conference announcing it. And the one thing that I was really, I had like seven people walk up to me that, you know, there were a lot of people there, and you described the passion about it.
0: Yeah.
1: And even if they're not successful, it's just, it was really neat to see that all of these different people were coming together. All of them had Northside roots, but also had been successful in the community. So that was really, really neat to see. We've got 43 degrees outside. The sun is starting to peek through. We're going to have a really nice day today. It'll be a little bit cool. There's really no chance of rain right now until Friday, but we'll keep you posted on the weather. We're talking to Vicki Markison from LADCO and having conversation about local economy and local developments. One of the things, Vicki, that you keep track of are commercial, did you say the term development or commercial buildings?
0: So, well, both.
1: Okay.
0: The piece that I am starting to pay special attention to, it kind of caught my attention with, of course, the taxes being due and those quarterly payments or semi-quarterly payments of who's paying, who's not paying, and where might there be struggles. It's not any secret to anyone that commercial office space is struggling. And the only reason that it is somewhat propped up is because there are leases, multi-year leases that were signed, but the offices are vacant. And so each year, some of those leases come up. And we had experience with it when we bought the Chamber building, and we had a massive building with very little tenancy in the early days, and we were able to get the tax assessment reduced because the income on a building is significant in terms of the tax assessment. Mm-hmm. And so the assessment is based off of what's the market value for that building. And if you can't show that you have revenue on a building, it isn't worth a lot. There's a side comment about or a conversation about converting those buildings. But in short, some of these buildings, I've already seen a few where their tax assessments are decreasing.
1: Mm-hmm.
0: Why does that matter? Because commercial real estate is at least 45% of the city of La Crosse's tax base, if not more.
1: Mm-hmm.
0: And so when you have a segment like that that is decreasing, it puts extra pressure on the residential side to be covering more of what is needed to pay for the services and amenities and necessities of a city. And so assessing what's happening with those office buildings and commercial real estate for their assessment is

0: a pretty vital piece to understanding the pulse that's happening out there.
1: So I know that it is Housing Week in the city, and Habitat, the city, the library system, are running a number of different programs this week. And one of the things that I thought was interesting is sort of the connection between affordable housing, and it's not just buying a house. It also involves rent, affordable housing, and kind of the homeless issue, because there's a tipping area right there that if it's just too expensive, it does translate in having an impact on solving the homeless problem. But I also see in downtown La Crosse, there's a lot of housing opportunities for people to live downtown. Does that have a connection at all with, you know, as far as occupancy or anything like that with buildings?
0: Well, the nice thing is the proximity of those apartment complexes to the office space that tends to be vacant, it's helping supplement. So you're bringing in a lot of people. We need to get them walking around mm-hmm. the commercial areas mm-hmm. and patronizing local. I was just having a side chat on social media with somebody about the need to buy local. So it helps. Obviously, there's multi-million dollars of, I mean, there will be upwards of $100 million worth of development happening in that River Point district. That
1: right.
0: is incredibly helpful.
1: Mm-hmm.
0: There's interesting conversations of where are all these people coming from? What's happening to where they're moving from? Like that's a piece that hasn't been fully explored, but they keep selling.
1: Mm-hmm.
0: And in fact, I sit on the Economic and Community Development Commission, and the developer of the latest one to get approval said he was overjoyed with how quickly his first development there happened.
1: Right.
0: And so it does show the need. It's interesting. If you listen or read to what's happening on social media, everybody's first comment is, those are not affordable rents. Well, the challenge is you can't build affordable without supplementing with government funding in some way, shape, or form. In fact, you can barely build anything without some sort of TIF financing, some assistance happening because of the commercial real estate lending and cost of construction these days.
1: Mm-hmm. And I think the other thing, one of the things that's taking place this week is, dude, where's my duplex? Duplexes mm-hmm. are great for housing, and they're often rentals. Mm-hmm. And a lot of times one of the duplexes is the owner, and then the other side is they rent out. And so they're looking to supplement their mortgage with that rent, which tends to drive up the rent on a duplex. And, you know, so, and duplexes, generally speaking, are nicer than apartments, et cetera. And you usually maybe have a yard or a garage that goes with it. So again, there's that connection that I think sometimes gets overlooked.
0: Yeah. And I always like to say, though, too, duplexes are a great way, or any sort of, you could have a quad, you could have a fourplex. So the great thing about structures like that, townhomes even, is they're a more affordable entry point to home ownership because you don't have all of the yard and the driveway and et cetera. It's a lot of shared costs. And so it is a great way to build equity for someone that is needing that, wanting that. It comes with all the headaches of being a landlord. But yeah, part of the conversation that the some of the communities are bringing up is how do we get investment into some of these? It's called the missing middle. Whereas mm-hmm. there's the single families and there's the large complexes. How do we fill that missing middle? And here's what I will say. I could easily take my retirement and go build something like that. I'm not willing to take that risk.
1: Right.
0: And so it's a matter of how do you convince the people that that is a great investment, and how can they do it without losing their shirt and do it wisely and build properly. And there's some great individuals that have done it that I think their stories need to get told of how did they do it? What did they learn along the way? What would they do differently? And to share those success stories. And then we, as everybody else watching, need to cheer them on because they have the guts to do it when we all don't. And to also then not chastise them for hitting a price point that works for them to mitigate their own risk because they took that risk.
1: Right. We are talking to Vicki Markison from LADCO. We ourselves need to make some money, Vicki, so we're going to head to a commercial break. 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
10: Mainly clear skies today with daytime highs approaching 57. Winds out of the northwest 10 to 15 miles an hour. Partly cloudy skies tonight, 33. Sunshine mixed with clouds at times tomorrow. Highs level off around 54. Partly cloudy skies and dry Thursday and Friday. Low 60s Thursday, mid 60s by Friday. Right now it's 45 degrees.
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12: Well, the Milwaukee Brewers would fall 6-3 in St. Louis last night. Starting pitcher Chad Patrick would take the loss, going 3 1/3 innings, giving up 7 hits and 4 earned runs while striking out 4. Then offensively, the Brewers wouldn't score till the top of the 6th inning when Luis Renifo drove in Drake Bowers on a single to left field and Bryce Terang hit his 5th homer of the season in the 9th. Last night also saw the return of Jackson Chirio in the lineup. He finished 4-for-4 in his first game back. It'll be Brewers and Cardinals again tonight. First pitch from St. Louis will be at 6:45. Turning to the Packers, they have a new backup quarterback. It's veteran Tyrod Taylor. The 36-year-old has spent time with 7 different teams and was with the Jets the last 2 years, started 4 games, throwing for nearly 800 yards, 5 touchdowns and 5 interceptions this past season. New defensive coordinator Jonathan Gannon was asked about Taylor when he spoke with reporters yesterday.
13: Yeah, I just met him before I walked in the door. He's a good player, man. Played against him a long time, but accurate, and he's mobile. You know, so those are the two things that pop me. He's a playmaker, you know, so can deliver the ball accurately, and you, it's hard to get him down in the pocket.
12: The team released quarterback Desmond Ridder to make room for Taylor.
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12: The Bucks made the hire of their new head coach, Taylor Jenkins, official late last week. He'll meet with the media in a press conference tomorrow. And Wisconsin football's 2027 recruiting class sits at 14th in the country after several recent additions. For the Wisconsin Sports Zone Network, I'm Ebo.

0: Good morning, La Crosse. Good morning, Cooley Region. You are listening to La Crosse Talk on WIZM. Sean Dwyer with you, 92.3 on your FM dial. Temperatures starting to creep up there a little bit. It's 43 degrees here in downtown La Crosse on 2nd and State Street. We are having a good conversation with Vicki Markison from LADCO. And Vicki wanted to make sure that we talked a little bit about zoning. Tell us why.
1: So it's funny. I was about to say, don't change the dial, right? But that's so old school. Yes. I now have an app on my my fancy dancy car. I'm like, I touch a button and there's WIZM.
0: I'm going to jump in on that one because my daughter listens up in the Twin Cities and she's been listening on the app, and she has an early morning job, but now she's programmed it into Alexa. And so she just listens to
1: her dear old dad. Yes, what a good daughter.
0: Yes, and I feel so old because I am totally with you on the dial thing. And do you remember on the car you used to have the punch buttons?
1: Oh, yeah.
0: Where it would zip over to whatever your favorite radio station was?
1: Yes, and the static in between. So
0: right. And I drove a car that I had to put in an FM converter in because it only had an AM radio back in the day.
1: Oh, I could go off on a side story that nobody cares about on that one, but everyone would chuckle, and that's about the only appeal that it would have. But zoning. Let's switch to the exciting zoning. So I've attended two meetings, as have other people in the community. They've been focused on the changes. Okay, let me cut to the point of why people should care about zoning. People don't care about zoning until something happens on their block they don't like, and then they're caught off guard and complain. And so the zoning that is coming, here's a for example, and this is the way for people to realize its importance. So right now, historic downtown, which of course has limited height for the most part because the buildings are what they are, as they currently are, between downtown and the river, taller buildings will be allowed, which means historic downtown will be somewhat more shut off from the river visually, but it's designed for, that's where hotels will go. There's already taller buildings there. So also as part of zoning, if we think of neighborhood blocks, part of this zoning goal is to become more flexible. So what that means is it will be based off of lot size and height of the building, but if a lot can support a duplex or a fourplex, it can go in without all the current public notices and the public hearings and things of that nature that we are used to in the city of La Crosse, to be able to go and say, we don't like that. We don't want that to happen on our block. Why that matters for the rest of everyone is this is designed to actually reduce the cost of housing because there aren't as many steps. It's more known. It's faster because time is money in development of all types, residential and commercial. And so it's meant to move the city of La Crosse decades and decades, 30 plus years ahead, which is the last time our zoning happened. The other reason that that matters is zoning can determine where growth can happen and how you start to flex as a community to allow for that growth. So the one comment I've been making recently is River Point District. We just talked about it. Hundreds of millions of dollars of property going in there. To the north, it overlooks an industrial park.
0: Right.
1: It's kind of like the farm field, right? I always thought it was going to be a farm field, and now something else is there and I don't like what that is. And how do we change that and make it prettier? But one of the huge strengths of the city of La Crosse is it has the industrial area. That's where jobs are. Mm-hmm. That's where manufacturing is happening. And so we have to be mindful. Yes, residential will encroach on that eventually, and you can do it in a very planned way. And so this zoning allows for flex. There's now a development flex, which allows for a little grayer use, if you will, of what is considered commercial and industrial development. So all of this starts to matter again as we're looking at the businesses as we know it, and there could be a taller building going in next to a historic building downtown, blocking the view. That could happen. That's a huge controversy in Madison, as we all know. It's happening even on the Kmart building in La Crosse. And so people shouldn't fret. You're not going to see a 10-story go into a traditional neighborhood, but it does mean you could get some multifamily happening in with less conversation than in the past.
0: We could fill a full hour, you and I, and that doesn't even involve old radio. So I always enjoy you coming in, Vicki Markison from La Crosse Area Development Corporation. And we are out of time, but great conversation. We will have you back and appreciate that. And then just keep us posted on some of the events that LADCO is involved in.
1: Will do.
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9: As I see it, I'm Andy Parrish. Shifting blame onto Secret Service agents who did their job under pressures that you and I will never fully know is a deliberate attempt to shift the narrative away from the real issue, the left's normalization of violence. I had the privilege of hosting President Bush twice and Vice President Dick Cheney once. I worked directly with the Secret Service. I've seen firsthand the extraordinary professionalism and discipline they bring to an impossible job. In Butler, Pennsylvania, and at the DC Hilton, they did exactly what they were trained to do. They kept their protectees safe in a rapidly unfolding, high-pressure circumstance. Yet instead of acknowledging good job, the default reaction is to shift blame away by asking, "How could you let this happen?" These men and women operate in seconds, not headlines or social media hashtags. In the moments that mattered most, they performed. As I see it, I'm Andy Parrish.
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11: CBS News Brief, an update from Defense Secretary Hegseth on the U.S. new military escorts for commercial ships in the Strait of Hormuz.
12: We prefer this to be a peaceful operation, but are locked and loaded to defend our people, our ships, our aircraft, and this mission without hesitation.
11: Gas prices up another couple of cents to a national average of $4.48 a gallon. In California, they've hit $6.13. CBS News LA's Rick Montanez has been speaking with drivers.
13: You drive less now?
14: I do. I do the trains a lot.
15: Driving back and forth from West LA to Long Beach is a lot. The gas prices is hitting everybody over the head, including me.
11: Conflicting statements on whether a cruise ship hit with a rare and deadly hantavirus outbreak will be allowed to dock in Spain. CBS's Dr. Celine Gounder says health officials will take a closer look.
16: They're going to have to investigate the cruise ship. What's the source? Who, you know, getting the testing done? How was it transmitted?
11: CBS News Brief. I'm Deborah Rodriguez.
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22: For WISMnews.com, I'm Brad Williams. As multi-billion-dollar tech giants eye Wisconsin for massive data centers, local officials in the Cooley region are concerned about area resources like the Mississippi River. La Crosse County Board Member Steve Doyle, who is also a state rep, says the river is an attractant for cooling these systems, and the time to regulate their impact is shrinking. He argues that once a company arrives, the public loses its leverage.
23: That could be an attractant for a company looking to locate a data center. We've got a figure it out before that happens, because if it's already here and we decide we're going to do some sort of regulation to make it win-win, it's too late at that point.
22: Doyle said on the Rick Solem show last week, the La Crosse County Board is expected to begin reviewing zoning and municipal impacts of those facilities this summer. Jurors in the Josie Dykeman homicide trial heard testimony from a medical examiner and police during Monday's court session. Dykeman is charged with homicide and physical abuse of a child in the 2023 death of 6-year-old Alex Pedrin, the son of her boyfriend. Dr. Reed Quinton of Mayo Clinic says that blunt force injuries were considered the cause of the boy's death. A toxicology report also found that traces of drugs, including Xanax, were found in Alex's body. It's the second week of Dykeman's trial. Testimony resumes Tuesday. La Crosse leaders are looking at ways to make money from downtown parking. The idea of a parking benefit district where drivers could be charged a fee to park on the street is being explored by the La Crosse Board of Public Works. The idea was discussed a few years ago, and it has been decades since old-fashioned curbside meters were removed from downtown. Such a benefit district in La Crosse would probably include property from the riverfront to at least 4th Street and from Cass Street North to La Crosse Street. President Trump's administration has moved to block a lawsuit Minnesota officials filed almost 6 years ago, alleging oil companies and a petroleum trade group deceived state residents about climate change. Minnesota Attorney General Keith Ellison says the Justice Department's action is meritless. It was a good morning to be on La Crosse's riverfront on Monday, appreciating nature like the sound of a crane. Okay, so that's a large industrial crane, not a bird. The heavy equipment was there to install a 1,200-pound sculpture of native healer Betsy Thunder onto a mound outside the Hatchery Building. The Thunder statue was made by a Milwaukee artist. Ho-Chunk Nation legislator Damian Thundercloud took part in the installation.
24: It's a surreal moment to have real representation here in the city of La Crosse, where we've been inhabiting for thousands of years here in this great area that we call home.
22: The Betsy Thunder Project was announced about 3 years ago to be part of the International Friendship Gardens in La Crosse. A formal dedication ceremony is planned at the end of July. For Wisdom News, I'm Brad Williams.
21: It's where the lacrosse area gets its news. Wisdom News and WisdomNews.com.

0: Schiller joins us now from the Wisconsin Better Business Bureau. And Lisa, we've had some storms move through the area recently. Before we talk about driveways, what are some tips you might have for some folks who had some either hail damage or wind damage in these Wisconsin storms?
1: Right. So we certainly have seen storms throughout the state in various places. And with storms, we know often comes contractors that like to blow through neighborhoods and knock on doors and point out different areas of damage, anywhere from, you know, hail damage to roofs to shingles being blown away and asphalt driving and paving scams, which is a little bit separate than the storm chasers. But nevertheless, it's somebody that ends up on your doorstep wanting to do work for you and wanting payment up front as well.
0: And along those lines, another place for our listeners to be cautious is driveways. Driveways, one thing for sure, asphalt driveways. People will knock on your door and say, hey, you need a new driveway, even though it's unsolicited. So I know that one of your tips is unsolicited offers, buyer beware.
1: Yes, I'm glad we're talking about this because in the state of Wisconsin, we have seen this for decades, usually between the months of March through about October, when different individuals come through neighborhoods, they knock on doors, they generally will say, I happen to be driving by because I did some work in the area for another homeowner. I happen to have some leftover materials. I can give you a great deal. I noticed that your driveway looks like it needs new asphalt or new black topping. And then they ask for a large portion, if not all of the money up front. They like cash or they'll ask for a check. And then they'll claim that they're also giving you a discount as well. Better Business Bureau wants to remind folks that you should be wary of these unsolicited offers. Most scams involving contractors begin when a random so-called contractor goes out of their way to offer you work on your doorstep. And you have to remember to research companies and contractors before you hire. So the advice here is to not make a decision on your doorstep. Get a couple of estimates, do your research, check on these companies, get their contact information.
0: One of the things, too, that I think is the case is there are some legitimate asphalt driveway businesses out there. So, you know, one bad apple doesn't spoil a whole bunch. But if you do your research, you're almost always going to find a legit asphalt company.
1: Absolutely. I mean, there are legitimate companies that may go door to door to solicit for business. That's why it's so important to do your homework. Make sure you're hiring somebody that's local. Make sure that, you know where they are located so that, you know, if you run into a problem later or have questions, you can drive down the road or pick up the phone and call them. The local contractors will generally have the proper permits that are needed. They'll work with local building inspectors. They'll get lien waivers with each payment. They'll do all the right things, and they'll also have beautifully written contracts. Very important. You want a written contract before you sign it that will outline all of the work that's going to be done, the material costs, the payment arrangements, any warranty information. It'll have the complete business contact information, and very important, by law, a start and completion date.
0: This is Lisa Schiller from the Wisconsin Better Business Bureau. Lisa, we appreciate you talking to us. Very, very good information. We are headed to break. You are listening to La Crosse Talk on WIZM.
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3: 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We're very connected with the people we work with. 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
7: You never know what you'll find buried on Brad's desk. Here's Brad Williams.
8: Are you glad you live in the north? Wisconsin is definitely part of North America and lies farther north than most of the other United States. But within the state, we can't seem to agree on where northern Wisconsin begins. A recent Facebook poll gave the public a few choices of popular east-west routes in the Badger State that would define the southern border of up north. I was surprised by some of those suggestions. The option farthest to the south was Highway 18, which connects Milwaukee and Madison and Prairie du Chien. So that means La Crosse is considered up north, eh? Another choice was Highway 33, the western point of which is 3rd and Jackson right here in La Crosse. And another suggested borderline in our region, as I recall, was Highway 21, taking you from Sparta through Toma and Wautoma to Oshkosh, but pretty much on the same parallel with La Crosse. The most popular response to the survey seemed to be that the north starts at Highway 8 up near the UP. This could be a popular topic for argument at early summer barbecues. Makes me wonder if somebody's tried the same survey way up north in Minnesota. I'm Brad Williams.
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9: Partly cloudy skies today with a high of 57. Northwesterly winds 10 to 15 miles an hour. 33 tonight, partly cloudy skies. Highs around 54 tomorrow, a blend of clouds and sun. Turning warmer Thursday and Friday with highs from the low 60s to the upper 60s. Slight chance for showers Friday. Currently 45.
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11: Well, the Milwaukee Brewers would fall 6-3 in St. Louis last night. Starting pitcher Chad Patrick would take the loss, going 3 1/3 innings, giving up 7 hits and 4 earned runs while striking out 4. Then offensively, the Brewers wouldn't score till the top of the 6th inning when Luis Renifo drove in Drake Bowers on a single to left field, and Bryce Terang hit his 5th homer of the season in the 9th. Last night also saw the return of Jackson Chirio in the lineup. He finished 4-for-4 in his first game back. It'll be Brewers and Cardinals again tonight. First pitch from St. Louis will be at 6:45. Turning to the Packers, they have a new backup quarterback. It's veteran Tyrod Taylor. The 36-year-old has spent time with 7 different teams and was with the Jets the last 2 years, started 4 games, throwing for nearly 800 yards, 5 touchdowns and 5 interceptions this past season. New defensive coordinator Jonathan Gannon was asked about Taylor when he spoke with reporters yesterday.
12: Yeah, I just met him before I walked in the door. He's a good player, man. Played against him a long time, but accurate, and he's mobile. You know, so those are the two things that pop me. He's a playmaker, you know, so can deliver the ball accurately, and you, it's hard to get him down in the pocket.
11: The team released quarterback Desmond Ridder to make room for Taylor.
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11: The Bucks made the hire of their new head coach, Taylor Jenkins, official late last week. He'll meet with the media in a press conference tomorrow. And Wisconsin football's 2027 recruiting class sits at 14th in the country after several recent additions. For the Wisconsin Sports Zone Network, I'm Ebo.
0: Good morning, La Crosse. Good morning, Cooley Region. That's pretty much all the time that we have today for La Crosse Talk. We do appreciate you, the listener, being with us. We're going to have a fun day tomorrow. We're going to talk about what to buy mom for Mother's Day and also have a conversation about a new development in town. So give us a listen. And again, we are going to head to break. And remember, it's Cinco de Mayo.

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4: I'm Deborah Rodriguez. Defense Secretary Pete Hegseth is addressing the new U.S. mission to escort commercial ships through the Strait of Hormuz.
5: Is the ceasefire over?
6: No, the ceasefire is not over. Ultimately, this is a separate and distinct project, and we expected there would be some churn at the beginning, which happened. And we said we would defend and defend aggressively, and we absolutely have.
4: Both sides exchanged fire yesterday when the mission began. Iran also attacked an energy facility in the United Arab Emirates. Tehran's top negotiator said this morning his country hasn't even started its standoff in the Strait. New details on the demise of a budget air carrier. Transportation correspondent Chris Van Cleve.
7: Newly filed court documents reveal Spirit Management learned last Thursday the $500 million government lifeline was off the table. The cash-strapped airline had already burned through $100 million in additional fuel costs since March 1st, as the Iran war sent jet fuel prices soaring.
4: Gas prices in the U.S. are up another couple of cents today to an average $4.48 a gallon. We're hearing from some of the passengers stranded on a cruise ship off West Africa that was hit with a deadly case of hantavirus. Jake Ross Marin's been vlogging about the disaster.
8: What's happening right now is very real for all of us here. We're not just a story. We're not just headlines. We're people.
4: Three passengers have died. There are conflicting reports over whether the ship will be allowed to dock in Spain. You may want to pack a lunch if you're flying Delta. CBS's Stacey Lynn.
9: It will no longer offer snacks and drinks on hundreds of short flights. Starting May 19th, if your flight is under 350 miles, you won't be offered those Sun Chips or Biscoff cookies, and you won't have anything to sip on either. The move affects roughly 450 daily routes. Longer flights and first-class passengers are not impacted.
4: This year's Tony nominations just in.
10: She's never heard of corn pudding!
4: Schmigadoon is up for Best Musical. It's lead Sarah Chase for Best Performance by a Leading Actress. Titanic, The Lost Boys, and Two Strangers are among the other three in the running for Best Musical. Leslie Manville, John Lithgow, Daniel Radcliffe also in contention for acting prizes. The awards will be handed out June 7th on CBS and Paramount Plus. They'll actually be awarded at Radio City Music Hall. Dow futures up 180. 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
4: The war in Ukraine grinds on, and now the combatants are holding dueling ceasefires.
17: Russia has declared a unilateral ceasefire with Ukraine for May 8th and 9th to allow it to hold its annual World War II Victory Day celebrations. Ukraine says it will observe its own ceasefire starting midnight tonight, local time. Ukrainian drones have been routinely targeting buildings in Moscow, most recently an upmarket residential high-rise hit yesterday. Russia has threatened a massive retaliatory strike on the capital, Kyiv, if its Victory Day celebrations are disrupted. Vicky Barker, CBS News, London.
4: What's a Knicks fan to do when the Met Gala's uptown and your team is playing the Sixers in Game 1 of the Eastern Conference semifinals?
18: Per usual, stars are out. Timothy Chalamet here instead of the Met Gala.
4: The actor sat it out front row at Madison Square Garden. Ben Skiller skipped the game for the gala but wore orange and blue and watched on his phone. Knicks won it 137-98. Deborah Rodriguez, CBS News.
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that we have a lottery system and keep trials out of the District of Columbia? Because I don't even think it's America anymore, at least in the court system. I don't even know what they're doing. This is a judge in the swamp treating a direct threat to the president of the United States with kid gloves while the system crushed grandma and dads for far less. Now, I don't know about you, but I think attempting to assassinate the president isn't a protest, okay? It's an act of war against the republic. It's aiming to decapitate the power structure that keeps the country free. Cole Allen doesn't deserve an apology from the bench. He deserves the full weight of the law, secure detention until a jury decides, and if he is guilty, and I don't know how you get out of the guilty thing, we have him on tape doing all of those things. We have him on tape saying he's going to do all of those things. We have his written letter saying it. We have his family also say he was trying to do all these things. I don't know. I don't know how you're going to find him, you know, not guilty. But believe me, in Washington, D.C., they'll find a way. He should get the maximum sentence here. Judge Faruqi, with all due respect to the robe, and because it looks lovely on you, it does. Your comments reveal a dangerous softness at exactly the wrong moment, okay? We don't need judges apologizing to assassins. We need judges who protect the innocent, deter the violent, and remember that equal justice means treating threats to the president that you don't like with all the seriousness that it demands and all the seriousness you would give to the threat to a president that you do like. And notice the difference between those who were not carrying guns and knives and threatening to kill the president and those who did. I mean, if this is the standard in D.C., then yes, Congress, the courts, the American people, you have to demand accountability. The rule of law is not optional. I know a lot of people think it is, but it's not. And it should never be when the target is the leader of the free world. Not ever. Faruqi, you sound like a dessert. And maybe you'd be a lovely dessert. Would you like a little more Faruqi? Oh, I don't know. I've just had so much Dubai chocolate. I don't know if I could have a bite of Faruqi. No, no, you've got to have it. Oh, there's nothing like Dubai chocolate and a little Faruqi on the side. I'd love to impeach you, but that's not the way it works, unfortunately, with your gig. But America, you better start recognizing not left or right, right and wrong, because this is 100% wrong. But it doesn't stop there, and that's the good thing about my job. I could go on and on and on because the insanity never seems to stop. More in a minute. 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Station ID. Okay, let me give you a couple of other stories here. A lockdown at the White House was caused by a U.S. Secret Service officer shooting a suspicious armed individual who shot
a juvenile, according to the Secret Service deputy director. Reporters say they were ushered from the

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9: I'm Larry Magid with the Connect Faithfully Report. A new study published in Social Science and Medicine suggests that social media may be influencing some boys and young men to consider anabolic steroid use. Researchers found that more time on social media, especially exposure to muscularity-focused content and frequent body comparisons, was linked to higher intentions to use steroids. Parents and educators, says Connect Safely Education Director Carrie Gallagher, can help prevent this misuse.
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0: Some people in today's world really feel forgotten. 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
8: I'm Deborah Rodriguez. The defense secretary says a ceasefire is not over despite Iran's beef over a new U.S. mission in the Gulf.
9: Defense Secretary Pete Hegseth says they've launched Project Freedom to guide commercial ships through the Strait of Hormuz and warns,
10: if you attack American troops or innocent commercial shipping, you will face overwhelming and devastating American firepower.
9: And while they prefer this effort to be peaceful, if needs change, U.S. forces
10: are locked and loaded to defend our people, our ships, our aircraft, and this mission without hesitation.
9: Stacey Lynn, CBS News, Washington.
8: In an interview yesterday, President Trump warned Iran would be, in his words, blown off the face of the earth if it attacks American ships in the strait. This morning, Iran's top negotiator said that his country is just getting started. The standstill in the strait continues to jack up gas prices here in the U.S. Correspondent Ed O'Keefe is in Des Moines ahead of today's visit by Vice President Vance.
11: Gas is now just over $4 a gallon here in Iowa. But prices have climbed across the Midwest in recent days, like $4.83 in Michigan and $4.78 in Indiana.
8: The national average for gas today is $4.48 a gallon. A cruise ship hit with a deadly outbreak of the rare Hanta virus is still quarantined off West Africa. Two infected passengers have been airlifted off after three others died. Another, Jake Ross Marin, has been vlogging about the disaster.
12: All we want right now is to feel safe, to have clarity, and to get home.
8: Medical correspondent Dr. Celine Gounder.
13: There's a particular form of hantavirus called Andes virus, which spreads in Argentina and Chile. And so this cruise ship took off from Argentina, which is why we're wondering, is it the usual kind or is it a kind that can be transmitted person to person?
8: There are conflicting reports over whether the ship will be allowed to dock in Spain's Canary Islands. At least 26 people have been killed, 61 injured in a massive explosion at a fireworks plant in China. Hundreds of rescuers were deployed to the scene. People who live nearby evacuated. Supreme Court Justice Neil Gorsuch is responding to attacks from President Trump over recent rulings like one against his reciprocal tariffs. Gorsuch sat down with CBS's Jan Crawford.
14: Does a justice owe a president loyalty?
15: No. My loyalty is the Constitution. The laws of the United States. That's the oath I took.
8: He's promoting his new children's book, The Heroes of 1776. This is CBS News.
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8: A botanical milestone in the UK.
19: For close to 300 years, the Royal Horticultural Society has kept a herbarium, a record of popular plants grown in the nation's gardens. This week, it recorded its 100,000th entry.
20: I'm really thrilled that my garden is providing a specimen.
19: And this is the man who grew it, botanist Jonathan Gregson.
20: It's really exciting for me.
19: I know he doesn't sound excited. He is a botanist.
20: And not any old specimen either, the 100,000th specimen.
19: A cutting of the shade-loving wild ginger plant. Plant has now been pressed and stored with its 99,999 companions. Vicky Barker, CBS News, London.
8: New York City turned into Fashion Central last night. Beyonce sparkled in a shimmering skeleton dress. Kardashians chose various takes on breastplates. Olympic champ Eileen Gu's glass bubble dress actually bubbled at the Met Gala. Raised money for the museum's Costume Institute. Deborah Rodriguez, CBS News.
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12: I think we have Nick Shirley on with us next. I want to read his tweet that he just tweeted out. I think it was yesterday. Quote, I was almost taken hostage in Cuba. I went to Cuba to document the humanitarian crisis and to show life under 60 plus years of communism and now amid the U.S. blockade. Once I landed, they seized all my cameras except for my iPhone and had the intelligence agencies following me all day until my security noticed their spies tailing us to the hotel where they all waited all night for us to come down. Under communism, there is no free speech, and those who show reality or speak up are imprisoned. I have so much more to say, but I can't say it right now. Give me another 24 hours. Well, it's been 24 hours. Nick Shirley, I hope, will be joining us next. He's talking to his mother right now, whether he can come on. We hope to talk to him next. Stand by.

0: Let me ask you something. How many different places do you have to go right now just to understand your business insurance? 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
8: I'm Cammie McCormick. Defense Secretary Pete Hegseth says the U.S. effort to guide ships through the Strait of Hormuz is defensive in nature.
9: The ceasefire is not over.
8: The U.S. is using more than 100 aircraft and 15,000 service members to patrol the corridor. He called it a temporary mission. CBS's Nicole Killian.
10: There has been some murkiness about whether we're still in the ceasefire or whether some of these back and forth attacks have been a violation of the ceasefire. But as we heard the secretary reaffirm there, the ceasefire, in his view and in the view of the Pentagon, is holding. The secretary was asked whether or not the president would seek congressional authorization to continue this war.
9: The president retains the opportunity and the capabilities, more capabilities than we had at the start of this, to restart major combat operations if necessary.
8: The U.S. is stepping up its search for two missing service members off the coast of Morocco. CBS's Chris Libsey is following the effort.
11: A U.S. defense official tells CBS News the military is deploying a P-8 Poseidon surveillance aircraft from Italy to help scan the coastline.
8: Morocco is also sending divers to search caves along the coast. The troops were believed to be hiking when one fell in the water and another jumped in to save the soldier. They were part of an annual exercise known as African Lion. President Trump is focusing on bringing back the Presidential Fitness Test Awards in schools. Stacey Lynn reports.
12: He signed a proclamation to revive the program that measured students' overall physical fitness. It included a mile run, sit-ups, push-ups, a sit and reach test, and a shuttle run. The assessment was used in public schools for decades, but replaced by a new program during the Obama administration that shifted focus from competition to personal health goals instead.
8: Matt Wolf has this year's Tony nominations just announced.
13: How far are you willing to go, Michael?
14: It's based on the classic 80s movie with Kiefer Sutherland, The Lost Boys, just opening a few weeks ago, getting a nod for Best Musical, along with Titanic, a parody of James Cameron's Titanic. Marla Mandel also snagging a Best Actress nomination.
15: Why? Take it all back.
14: Giant with John Lithgow nominated for Best Play and Best Actor. Rose Byrne and Kelly O'Hara make the Best Actress list for the revival of Fallen Angels.
8: U.S. job openings were essentially unchanged at 6.9 million in March. A report out today shows layoffs rose. On Wall Street at this hour, stocks are higher. The Dow up 332 points. This is CBS News.
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8: A happy ending for some research dogs.
19: Hundreds of beagles rescued from a research facility by animal rights activists near Madison, Wisconsin, are headed to new homes. The New York Times says Big Dog Ranch Rescue, based in Florida and Alabama, has purchased 1,000 of the animals. The advocacy group Beagle Freedom Project is working to find homes for the remaining 500. The beagles, bred for biomedical research, had been at the center of a fierce court battle. A special prosecutor found Ridgeland Farms had performed procedures that constituted animal abuse, including eye surgeries without general anesthesia. The facility agreed to surrender its breeding license to avoid prosecution. Deborah Rodriguez, CBS News.
8: The robotics pioneers behind the Roomba vacuum are now betting you might want to replace a beloved dog with a robot that follows you around at home. It's an artificial pet about the size of a bulldog. I'm Cammie McCormick, CBS News.
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It's not good. It's not good. But I just did something and watched the choke points. And I want to make sure that you hear me say this clearly. Let me start here. Ronald Reagan said back in the 80s when he was talking about the debt, he said, we're going to be left at a point, if we don't deal with it, we're going to be left at a point where there are no good options. And every option that we choose will be ugly. Be ugly. And nobody will want to do them. Well, we're there now. On the debt, we're there. Tomorrow, I'm going to give you an option that I think is clear as a bell. And I think it's where the president is headed. I'm not sure. But it's easy. We don't have to collapse the dollar. And we don't have to live with this debt. We can actually convince the banks that and the rest of the world, the countries, the central banks, that we're serious about debt. Because they need us, but they need us to be serious about our debt. So how do we do that? I'll tell you that tomorrow. But everything that we choose is going to be ugly at this point. And we have let, for 47 years, these guys get bolder and bolder and bolder and put terrorists, even in our own homeland, all over Europe, all over the Middle East. They've terrorized everybody. They've have a choke point on our oil, and now they were close to nuclear weapons. You can agree or disagree with that, but we do know they were building a long-range missile because they used one. They launched it. I don't know if you saw it on mainstream TV, but they launched one, okay? And so we know that they were actually doing that. This is hurting so much because we let it go for so long. We can't let this go for so long. And there's going to be a lot of people that see the pain of the gas pump, and that is not something to dismiss. The pain at the gas pump, I don't know how people are affording life right now. I don't, unless you're living on credit cards, and that's horrible. But, you know, gas can only go up to a certain amount before it's like, I can't live anymore. I mean, what am I going to do? But this is the first time in my life, as I outlined in the last monologue, this is the first time in my life I have actually seen a president with a plan. What we have had for almost my entire life, except for Reagan, was somebody who is just shuffling the chairs on the deck of the Titanic. Reagan actually had a plan to defeat the Soviet Union. But that was his big vision. This guy's big vision, Donald Trump's big vision, is how do we save the dollar and the economy for the next generation? How do we revive and resuscitate the American dream for our children? I take you back to what Ronald Reagan said. There won't be any good. Nothing's going to feel good. The country has cancer. We have neglected it so long that cancer is in all of the organs of our body. And what we've done is every president that has come before has been a hospice caretaker. They're just managing the decline. They're moving the chairs on the deck of the Titanic, but nobody's saying, hey, we should stop or turn around because this is going to be dangerous. There's not enough lifeboats. They just make everybody happy. We were in hospice. The country has cancer and we were in hospice. And it might make you feel good. Well, gas prices are down and I have a job, but nothing was changing. Still, just over the horizon is massive collapse. What Donald Trump is doing is he is taking all the choke points and he's changing it. And he's changing the system that was built in 1945. And he is now giving the country and the world chemotherapy. We're going to die. He's saying we don't have to, but we're going to have to go through some chemotherapy. What you're feeling at the gas pump right now is chemotherapy, and you cannot dismiss it. I'm not dismissing it. Chemotherapy is ugly. There's vomiting. You pray for death through parts of you're like, I can't take it anymore. I don't want it anymore. I'd rather die than have this. But that is an emotional reaction. You actually do want to live. But it's just horrible to go through. Think of the gas prices here as chemotherapy. It's going to be horrible for a while. But if what I think is happening with the choke points around the world, and I laid that out last hour, if that is what is actually happening, then we're going to get through this. It's going to get ugly, but we

0: All right. Welcome back to the program. We have Jason Buttrill with us, who I want to bring in, say anything that we have missed. And Ricky, our executive producer, just put her finger up and said, I got a question.
1: Yeah. I just saw a post that Hegseth had shown a graphic, I guess in a briefing, and he showed that Iran put more mines in the Strait of Hormuz on April 23rd. Mm. And my question is, first of all, that's insane and maniacal, and I can't even understand that level of depravity. But how do we win a war against people who literally want to usher in the end of the world? They have nothing to lose. Their ideology is all about death. How do you win a war against people like that?
0: This is probably the wrong answer, but all I can think of is in the Bible where there was a few times where God said, wipe them out. Wipe them out. All of them. Now, I don't mean that of Persians and Iranians. I mean that of the mullahs and the twelvers. Wipe them out. That's why I think, because you've seen that you can win a war. The president, or Jason, who was it that yesterday came out and was like, that's a really bad move. Why are we doing that? And then they were furious at the IRGC for launching those missiles at UAE.
2: Yeah, that was from the Iranian. That was a rumor from the Iranian president.
0: Okay, so he can be dealt with. He can be dealt with. You have to take the IRGC and put them on the run. You have to empower the people who are not 12ers, continue to relentlessly kill the people who are, and then you need to start arming the people in the country. Let them take care of some of this hornet's nest themselves. You haven't seen them do anything yet. You have to empower the people who are the good people. We have to know who the good people are and the bad people are first, and we're starting to see that because of the ceasefire. We know it's the IRGC. Wipe them out. Wipe them out. Kill every last one of them if you have to. IRGC has made their stance very clear. They want chaos. They want to wash the world in blood. Wipe them out and give sensible people a chance to live and be free. All right.
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0: There's a difference between having a plan and knowing your plan will work. Business owners, generally speaking, have insurance. You know, they have to. They're on paper. They have to have something safe in case something bad happens. But you ask them, what are you actually covered for? I mean, you asked me, or if somebody asked me just recently about something we were doing, and they were like, are we covered in case something goes wrong? And I'm like, was that you, Ricky? Yeah. Was that London, wasn't it?
1: Yeah.
0: And I'm like, I'm not sure. I think we are. 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Details get buried. 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Get ahead of it. It's a different position to be in. Be ahead of things. 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Do it now.
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5: Details about the death of 6-year-old Alex Pedrin have been described in court as the second week of the Josie Dykeman homicide trial begins in La Crosse. A forensic expert says evidence pointed to blunt force trauma and also traces of consumption of drugs following the boy's death in 2023 while Dykeman was caring for him. Dykeman has been accused of physically abusing Alex. Dykeman told police that she thought that Alex had been exposed to drugs, which had been in her purse. Wisconsin is seeing a gold rush of data centers, but local leaders worry the state's resources are being sold short. La Crosse County Board Member Steve Doyle said last week on the Rick Solem Show that the region's access to the Mississippi River makes it a prime target for these water-heavy projects. He noted the county is moving now to get ahead of the curve.
6: To La Crosse County's credit, is going to start looking at something this summer. Our chair, Tina Trigestad, wants to put together a committee, and I've asked to be on it, that'll have several county board members plus representatives from each of the 18 municipalities and governmental units in La Crosse County to look at what we should do in La Crosse County.
5: Doyle warns that without new rules, a massive facility could come to La Crosse without any specific protections for residents or the environment. Visitors to La Crosse's Riverside Park can now see the latest work of art to celebrate the city's history. On Monday morning, workers installed a bronze sculpture of Ho-Chunk healer Betsy Thunder on a site close to the junction of the three rivers. Chuck Hansen from the International Friendship Gardens Board says other statues also have been planned for the Ho-Chunk Garden.
7: Both were done by a world-renowned sculptor in Chicago who was going to do Betsy, but unfortunately he died before the project could get further along. Luckily, we were able to find Deborah Fabian, who was able to actually complete the statue itself.
5: Ho-Chunk Nation legislator Damian Thundercloud was at the ceremony. He says he is sure that Betsy Thunder did spend time in the La Crosse area. I'm Brad Williams.
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0: Really? For that? Really? Interesting. All right. Let me go to Jason. He was just talking to the insiders and giving them some information here that I had not heard. Where did you find this interview with President Trump?
2: This is a Salem News Channel. I've never watched this before, but yeah, that's where it's from.
0: Ricky?
1: Yeah, Jason, I was just saying I noticed a watermark on it from Clash Report, which is one of those X accounts that we flagged as being affiliated Turkey, with right? Turkey and propaganda, you know, between Russia.
0: But we know that this interview did happen. Who is the president? Who is interviewing the president here?
1: Hugh Hewitt.
0: Okay. So Hugh is talking to him about and says, you know, would you like to see the Iranian people rise up? Listen to what the president says. It's fascinating. Listen to this.
19: So, look, if they had guns, which they don't have, if they had guns, you know, guns were sent and other people took those guns. If they had guns, they would fight back. I'm convinced of that. But, you know, you can't have an unarmed population against people with AK-47s and stand there, even if you have 250,000 people. So, you know, you started off by asking me, would I like to see them? And I'm very torn on it because they lost 42,000 people in the first 2 weeks. I don't really want to see that. They have guns. And I think they're getting some guns. As soon as they have guns, they'll fight like as good as anybody there is. So...
0: So okay, wait a minute. Hang on just a second. What? Wait, what? What did he just say? were sent.
2: Yeah.
0: Guns were sent, but they went to other people. Was it the prince that we were talking to? Who was it that we were talking to? And he said that there were somebody was training on the ground. Do you remember that? Who was it that said that?
1: It was
0: that
1: an Iranian activist.
0: Oh, yeah. Okay, that's right. That's right. That's right. And so we were talking about it at that time. Looks like somebody's sending guns or training or something over for the people. And so he said guns were sent, but they went to other people. Yeah, same. If that's not the story of Ukraine, I don't know what is. And then he says, I think they're getting guns. Well, the president doesn't think they're getting guns. But does the president know? You know what I mean? And so it looks like it is the plan, right, Jason, have the Iranian people step up.
2: We've known before in the past, we've heard that there will be a signal. It's almost a direct quote that there will be a signal. And right now the Iranian people are being told to stand by and, there will be a signal. And then that will be their cue to go out into the streets and take their country back. We know this. It kind of looks like they're kind of in a delay pattern right now. Because there's a lot of things that are working against the Iranian regime. The blockade, for one, has exposed their economy and their oil production and capacity to hold the oil that is going nowhere right now. So there's really no reason.
0: Something wrong with that.
2: You asked
0: something
2: earlier.
0: Something wrong with that. Go ahead.
2: You asked earlier why we're not hitting different targets right now. And I personally believe that they're still in that kind of delay pattern. They're waiting to see, you know, how bad the economic situation gets before, you know, the rest of the masses in Iran actually, you know, take to the streets. But I think it's interesting right now how, you know, a lot of people in the administration are saying that the ceasefire has, you know, kind of nullified or reset the war powers restrictions that they were under. They're saying that it's completely reset the time frame. And even the operations are doing right now in the Strait of Hormuz to escort ships into and out, that can be classified as well as humanitarian freedom of navigation.
0: Correct. It's not war. Yeah.
2: So they can still just sit back and wait.
0: Real quick, Cuba. We should have more on this tomorrow, but he looks like the administration's getting serious about regime change in Cuba now.
2: Yeah.
0: Did you hear that yesterday?
2: Yeah. This was a proposal that the Cubans made. Remember when they proposed to allow Cubans that are American citizens to invest and do business actually on the island of Cuba? And the Trump administration has now turned that down. So I think they're looking at that as, you know, the Cuban regime would use this as an, you know, basically economic muscle as relief so that they could gain stronger.
0: Of course they would.
2: So we're continuing to choke that off. So, you know, it looks like a lot of people have not had eyes on Cuba. I think all eyes should be on Cuba because a real action should be coming. It could be coming soon.
0: So there's a couple of other things. More fraud going to be coming out of Ohio. We're going to get into that, Thursday maybe?
1: Later this week, I've reached out to the investigative reporter for Daily Wire who's uncovering all of it. And he's got more that he's going to unload, so I'm sure.
0: The Muslim-only water park event in... what part of Dallas is that in? Is that Great Wolf
1: Jason
0: or
1: is,
0: whatever?
1: Jason is all over this story because we think Jason is actually going to show up in his own burkini.
0: Yeah. I mean, this is something that has city funds, and they put out a deal that says Muslim-only water park day, and that upset a lot of people. And then they changed it with the Islamic symbol still on it, and they just said moderate dress day at the water park. And, you know, I think Sarah Gonzalez from The Blaze is going to end up showing up there in a bikini.
2: If she doesn't,
0: she's
2: the
0: one to do it. Oh, gosh, wouldn't that be?
1: You are our American doll.
0: Yeah, you are so hot. Maybe we can get to this tomorrow on Fauci, but we are running out of time. If anybody's going to charge Fauci, statute of limitations runs out on this when?
1: Just next a few week. Days.
0: Few days.
1: 7 days, like 2 days ago.
0: Is anybody going to pay a price?
1: What do you think he's guilty of? Exactly. I mean, I know we had an amazing special that outlined.
0: I think he's guilty of a lot of things. He's guilty of, and I don't know law well enough to know, but these are the things he did knowingly that were wrong. He violated our own law by sending over and working with China on gain of function. That is against the law. He did it knowingly. He then lied to Congress over and over again. He then hid once the virus got out. He knew what it was. He knew exactly what it was. Once the virus got out, he then hid that information from the American people. I don't know if he told the president. I doubt he did. I don't know if he told the drug makers. Then he and his cohorts made millions of dollars on those drugs that were done. So did the federal government, made millions of dollars. He then lied to people about what we should do. He scarred our children for decades because of what he did to the schools, his mask mandates, all of those things. And I believe because he violated the first principle of, hey, we're not going to do these gain of function tests. I believe he's responsible for millions of people dead. Somebody has to pay for that. Somebody has to pay for it. And it has to be the most arrogant man who called himself science. I think it needs to be him. And, you know, he'll pay the ultimate price of justice when he goes to meet the Lord. But I'd like to see some justice happen here on Earth through the justice system, not through bullets or anything else, through the justice system. Because we're just encouraging people to continue to do this over and over and over and over again. So Saturday night, we were doing this thing at Ellis Island. And I get back to the hotel and I said to the doorman, he said, you look tired. And I said, it's been a long week and a long day. And he said, I know it's been a long day here too. And I said, what was going on here? And he said, well, just down the street, the Met Gala, and everybody was going, getting ready for the Met Gala. And I thought, oh, that's insane. That's insane. And then since then I have seen, what are the tickets? $75,000.
1: Yeah. It's for a good cause.
0: Is it?
1: Yeah. They raise money apparently every year for the Costume Institute, which, I mean, you love fashion. But do you think it needs an
0: $75,000?
1: Right. They raised $75,000 a ticket, and they broke records, raised $42 million this year
0: for the Costume
1: Institute.
0: I call that Party City. Okay? That's what I call that, Party City. I mean, like the actual, like it used to be in a strip mall, Party City, that has all the costumes in it. You know, I don't know how big of a costume institute you need, but maybe, I mean, you do this every year for the Costume Institute? What the hell?
1: Where's the money actually going?
0: And where is it? You bet you got that right. And where are all the costumes? Where is the Costume Institute?
1: I don't know, but we saw some costumes last night.
0: Yeah, did we? Yeah. You mean Saturday night?
1: No, it's every Monday. They were preparing for it on the weekend. This was last night.
0: Oh, okay.
1: The big event was.
0: Can I see some of the costumes that were they wearing costumes or this just current fashion?
1: I would you call this fashion? Can we pull up the first black transgender person with a quadriplegic cerebral palsy that was signed to a major modeling agency? That's not them.
0: Ow. I don't think my brain can. Wow. I don't know. My brain can't process that. Can you start at the beginning?
1: Erin Ariana Phillip Rose is the first black first black transgender person with quadriplegic cerebral palsy to be signed to a major modeling agency. I mean, just look at that wrist. Ow. If you're a Torch Insider, you're watching.
0: That is. This. I'm glad that she has a place in the world and everything.
1: This used to be a dude. This is technically a dude.
0: Move on. There's no place to go here.
1: Okay. All right. Someone sent you a tweet which that you thought was Travis Kelce.
0: I did.
1: Wearing whatever this is. Can we bring up the B-roll of musical artist Sam Smith?
0: Sam Smith. How did I
1: look at that? Sexy,
0: I thought that was
1: sexy. I don't know what that is.
0: What that tree? Is? Evil.
1: A Disney villain.
0: Evil. It's just evil. I think that's evil.
1: Jason, is this what you're going to wear to the Muslim event?
2: I still can't get over the fact that Glenn thought this was Travis Kelce. I've got nothing
1: I know.
2: After that.
0: It was marked as Travis
1: Kelce. I know, but there was the video. This is like, I know he's a Kansas City Chiefs fan, but this is more proof the man does not know the NFL.
0: Yeah, oh, I don't know at all.
1: I want to apologize to Travis Kelce for confusing him for Sam Smith.
0: Yeah, and I am so glad. But, I mean, I immediately thought, I saw the label and I'm like, oh, that can't be. Is that really Travis? And then I thought, you know, well, he's with What's-Her-Face, so probably.
1: Remember, all of this is for a good cause.
0: The Costume Institute. What I want to do, I want somebody to investigate the Costume Institute. I want to know where it is, what, $42 million this year? Mm-hmm. And how many years have they been doing it?
1: Since
0: how
1: the 50s.
0: How big is the damn, since the 50s?
1: Stand by. It's actually founded in 1948. It started as a relatively modest midnight supper. Tickets were $50 back then.
0: Uh-huh.
1: Now they're
0: they probably knew that the Costume Institute wasn't going to cost them all that much. I want to know. Seriously, I want to know. That sounds like a complete and total scam.
1: Maybe I'll change your mind about the worthiness of this charity when I show you how sexy Lena Dunham looked last night. She arrived in a dress that looks like it was made from the corpses of 1,000 birds. Look at Lena. You are such.
0: Lena Dunham. I thought that the puppet guy. Or the puppet
1: No. She wrote the episode Girls or the series Girls. It was on HBO.
0: I missed that
1: You're
0: one.
1: You're not?
0: No,
1: okay.
0: I'm not on that one. Boy.
1: Anyways, she looks like
2: with that high
1: Big Bird
2: slit,
1: if he like went dark.
2: If you have like about 1,000 mosquito bites.
0: Yeah, no, you know what it is? It's if Elmo and Big Bird had a baby. And there was a third parent involved,
1: right.
0: and it was human.
1: And they took on the traits of Elmo's color. Okay.
0: Yeah. But it's a bird and fat.
1: Yeah, I got to go to this Costume Institute. The next one is actress Heidi Klum. She arrived as a real-life marble statue. Now, Heidi is actually gorgeous, and she has demonstrated real fashion choices, not in the past, but this is a very dramatic interpretation of fashion. Can we show that? Glenn, what does that remind you of?
0: It's a combination of the Virgin Mary and the guy, the decaying guy from the Davies, whatever, from the, I can't say it, the Pirates of the Caribbean.
1: Ah.
0: You know, Davy's, what was it? Davy's Chest or whatever that was. I never saw the movie, but you know, the guy with the beard?
1: Yeah.
0: It looks like that head on the statue of the Virgin Mary. What is it?
1: I don't know what it is other than it's fashion, baby. Just get on board. No, it's
0: probably
1: fashion.
0: It's probably more blasphemy than fashion. Probably perhaps. More blasphemy.
1: Cardi B. Wow. This one is.
0: Yeah. Go ahead. One more. One more quick.
1: This one is super sexy.
0: Do you have it?
1: Yeah. Is this Cardi B looking like, I don't know, your intestines?
0: Oh my gosh. She absolutely looks like somebody's been disemboweled. You know, but that's appropriate for the Met Gala. All right. More in just a second off of this. Let me tell you about rough greens. You know, I mean, I don't want to be the one to tell you this, but your dog's been talking. Not to you, obviously, but to other dogs. And from what I'm hearing, the reviews on dinner are meh at best. You know what I mean? Apparently, same thing every day. It's dry. And it's the part that hurts him or her, whichever one, that it's not packed with everything they actually need, you know, nutrition-wise. And they've been talking about it. They've been reading the label. They didn't think they could read. They can. And you just stick it in the bowl and you expect them to eat it. And they look at you and like, really, this is it? 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

0: 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Women facing unplanned pregnancies are pressured, a lot of time to act quickly before they have time to pause and hear the truth about life and dignity and hope. 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
9: I'm Cammie McCormick. Defense Secretary Pete Hegseth said today the ceasefire with Iran remains, despite the U.S. guiding ships through the Strait of Hormuz with a lot of military might. Yesterday, the U.S. sank several small Iranian boats that had threatened commercial ships. President Trump was asked about developments at the White House today. Stacey Lynn reports.
10: The president reiterated just how close Iran was to having a nuclear weapon.
11: Maybe we wouldn't all be here right now. I can tell you the Middle East would have been gone. Israel would have been gone.
10: And then Europe and the U.S.
11: Because they're sick people.
10: He says we're not going to let lunatics have a nuclear weapon.
11: The power of a nuclear weapon is something I don't even want to talk about. It's not going to happen.
9: CBS's Natalie Brand.
12: Iran is continuing its attacks today on a key U.S. ally, the United Arab Emirates. The UAE says its air defense systems intercepted cruise missiles and drones from Iran one day after attacks sparked a fire at an oil facility.
9: With the war unpopular among many of President Trump's supporters and gas prices rising, Vice President Vance is in the Midwest, as CBS News correspondent Ed O'Keefe reports.
13: Vance is headed here to Iowa, where competitive races in at least three congressional districts this fall could decide control of the House of Representatives. Both parties believe this state, once again, up for grabs because of the economy.
9: He stopped first in Cincinnati to vote in Ohio's primary elections, where he was accompanied by his young son.
14: He voted for the Easter Bunny or the Tooth Fairy, which is a risky choice because he's got a loose tooth. So.
9: Pence will also travel to Oklahoma. Louisianians are heading to the polls to submit their ballot early for the May 16th election, but Governor Landry's decision to suspend the congressional election is causing confusion and pushback. Lawsuits have been filed, and civil rights groups are encouraging voters to fill out everything on the ballot. Sarah Brennan with the ACLU.
15: The level of voter confusion and disenfranchisement is unimaginable. It's extreme what they're doing.
9: It's time to dig out the snow shovel again in Colorado.
16: Could see anywhere from about 4 to 8 inches of snow, Vail, Aspen towards Crested Butte. By the time this all wraps up on Wednesday.
9: Meteorologist Lauren Whitney, it could be one of the largest May snowstorms in history. In Georgia, wildfires continue burning despite recent rains. This woman lost her home.
17: It's always going to be home. Even with this gone, it's always going to be home.
9: More than 100 homes have been destroyed in Georgia. Fires are also burning in Florida. On Wall Street today, stocks are higher. The Dow Jones Industrials currently up 246 points. 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
9: One of the world's largest cities is losing ground fast. CBS's Deborah Rodriguez reports.
21: Mexico City is sinking so quickly, you can now see its descent from space. NASA's satellite photos show the level of the capital is dropping almost 10 inches a year, which could threaten its foundation. That compares to about 2 inches annually when it was first measured in the late 1800s. The Aztecs built the city, Tenochtitlan, on an ancient lakebed in 1325. Back then, its streets were canals. A combination of pumping groundwater and overdevelopment have almost drained the aquifer below. One expert says the first step to a long-term solution is understanding. Deborah Rodriguez, CBS News.
9: 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I'm Cammy McCormick, CBS News.
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0: Welcome back in here to Clay and Buck. We are just hearing more and more from President Trump in the Oval Office. We're going to bring this to you. Let's just talk gas prices here for a moment. This is what President Trump said a few minutes ago. Clay says, is this the top domestic political issue right now, right? Fair to say that's your
11: question. I think that's 100% the number one domestic political issue.
0: People watching this very closely. Gas prices up at 50%. This is cut 32. Play it.
12: But what's happening is people are learning to buy oil from the United States. I mean, they're making the trip, and they have safer. Probably it's a better product, too, by the way. But they're learning to buy, they're changing their habits. So when I did this, I thought the market would go down 25%. And I thought that was a great deal if it did. If it went down 25%, I was satisfied. I said, because we cannot let these people have a nuclear weapon. They'll use it. We can't. I also thought oil would go up to 200, 250, maybe 300. And I knew it would be short term, but I thought it would go. I look today, it's like at 102. And that's a very small price to pay for getting rid of a nuclear weapon from people that are really mentally deranged.
13: We shall continue our analysis of this one, but Trump saying gas prices are a bit high, but American producers are benefiting. America's supply is stable. All of this is only possible. And Clay, I don't think any president would have tried this 20 years ago because of the difference in the
11: this
13: oil
11: is what I said.
13: Markets.
11: I mean, this is what drill, baby, drill has done. It's created energy independence largely for the United States. We'll talk more about this when we come back.
13: So we're just talking about oil, which is a commodity. You know what else is something that's out there that's tangible, that's real, and that has value? Gold. And right now we're seeing what fuel prices and the blockade can do when you look at the price of oil. 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
15: For wisdomnews.com, I'm Brad Williams. The Josie Dykeman homicide trial continues in La Crosse. Dykeman is accused of causing the abuse-related death of her boyfriend's six-year-old son, Alex Pedrin. During the morning session today, the jury watched video interviews with another child in the household being asked about events which occurred around the time that Alex died. The Dykeman trial is scheduled to last into next week. Wisconsin is seeing a gold rush of data centers, but local leaders worry the state's resources are being sold short. La Crosse County Board Member Steve Doyle said last week on the Rick Solem Show that the region's access to the Mississippi makes it a prime target for these water-heavy projects. He noted the county is moving now to get ahead of the curve. Doyle warns that without new rules, a massive facility could come to La Crosse without any specific protections for residents or the environment. Vice President J.D. Vance heads to Iowa today, marking his first visit since taking office to the state where Republicans, in less than 2 years, will cast the first votes in the presidential race. Vance is seen as one of the GOP's strongest potential candidates for president in 2028. He's making the trip to campaign on behalf of Republican Representative Zach Nunn, facing a competitive race for his Des Moines area seat. Vance spoke in the La Crosse area just a few months ago. For Wisdom News, I'm Brad Williams.
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0: Welcome back in. Clay Travis, Buck Sexton Show. Okay. We got a bunch of calls. We'll get to some of those. Also, the president is bringing back the president fitness test. And there are, Buck, they are, this is pretty funny. They have the kids doing the presidential fitness test on the South Lawn of the White House as we are speaking with all of you. I would think, I'm sure you did the presidential fitness test back in the day, right, Buck? I would think that has to be. You didn't do it?
13: No.
0: Oh,
13: no.
0: We did it.
13: Clay, I went to a nerd high school. There would have been a lot of inhalers and people barfing. It would have been rough, yeah.
0: We definitely did the presidential fitness test back in the day. I would think that doing the presidential fitness test at the White House has to be good for a couple of extra reps. And they've got kids doing as many sit-ups as they can. They've got the supervision going on from White House staff. They got people with stopwatches out there. We got kids doing sprints, sit-ups, as many pull-ups as you can do. I will say the pull-up was often a very much, for those of you who remember doing the presidential fitness test, the pull-up challenge often did not go very well. There were lots of kids just hanging there. But doing a pull-up now, is what percentage of people who are our age, I mean, I don't think most people can do a pull-up.
13: Definitely. People in their middle age, a small percentage could actually do a real pull-up, not
0: single
13: some
0: pull-up.
13: Yeah, and not this, I'm sorry, CrossFit people. This like weird fish flopping, pull yourself up thing is nonsense. That's not a pull-up. So
0: yeah, full extension, like you're hanging and you pull your chin all the way up over the bar. I think that would be very, very difficult to do. Okay, we got a couple of more cuts. I'm gonna keep hammering this home. I think my insurance idea is genius. Now, sure, the staffs may mutiny, which is
13: Clay's, but like, we may lose a few guys out there, but it's worth it.
0: May lose a few guys. Again, you ship people, you're tough. I just come back to the deadliest catch. I would ride on a Strait of Hormuz boat over trying to go catch, what was it? Trying to catch crabs out in the the Pacific Ocean. There's no way. It's freezing. They actually put, you have to clip in so that the waves knock you off, you don't drown. I'm not going anywhere we have to clip in. If you ever have to clip in for anything on a boat, I'm out. You were just telling me I'm going
13: to
0: be down in Miami.
13: You'll probably freeze to death before you drown in that water, just so you know. I mean, you can keep yourself up, but you'd only have a few minutes before you go full hypothermic, and that's not going to be good.
0: I'm not. If you tell me, hey, you just got to clamp yourself in here just to be safe, I'm not getting on that boat. But we got a bunch of things. You won't. Okay. Producer Greg is sending me text messages. I am not excited about swimming from Alcatraz, but it would end. And unless a shark ate me, I would survive. I'm not excited about being shark bait because Buck got me nervous. The woman got eaten on the triathlon just off the coast of California not very long ago. They swim from, what's the great off the coast of L.A.?
13: Catalina. Catalina Island, where the wine festival happens. Yeah.
0: Beautiful. Catalina Island. She's training for the triathlon, and a shark just ate her. And my buddy was telling me, Buck, this sounds like something you would have watched. There's a new documentary up, I think it's on Netflix, about how taking away the ability to hunt seals on the East Coast has led to a huge increase in great whites. And now there's tons of people getting attacked because it's so much more fertile hunting. Have you heard about this? There's a documentary. You don't buy it?
13: It's not tons of people getting attacked. I mean, there's a few attacks here. What you are seeing, there's some 15 to 20 footers.
0: Buck is like the mayor on Amity Island who's upset when the shark, like, he wants to open the beaches. A woman was swimming with her daughter, and either the mom or the daughter just got eaten off the coast by a great white in the last year or so. They were just on a nice swim.
13: In the Pacific?
0: No, on the Atlantic side.
13: Well, that was I think you're talking about a case in Maine, which is the only fatal shark attack ever in the history of Maine.
0: Just
13: that
0: happened.
13: Was like 5-6. That was years ago, though. That wasn't recent.
0: I'm telling you, I think it's connected to there being more seals on the East Coast now because we're not letting people kill seals. This is what my buddy told me. I got to watch the documentary. It's super popular right now. One of the biggest trending. They decided.
13: Yeah,
0: I'll
13: watch it too because sharks scare me, and I'm not the one who's going to be swimming from Alcatraz Island to shore. That's going to be Clay. I'm going to be drinking hot cocoa in the launch boat. But the shark thing is scary. We're going to get back onto the news of the day, everybody. I promise you, because this is what happens. We get into Animal Thunderdome, and all of a sudden, did you see the guy in the belly of the crocodile, South Africa? Now he may have drowned first because crocodiles will eat things that are already dead, animals that have already expired.
0: They lifted the crocodile by helicopter.
13: Clay, it weighs almost 1,000 pounds.
0: That doesn't seem like a good decision to me. That's what I'm saying. Like, who was the poor bastard who had to hook the crocodile? Like, I would rather just kill the crocodile on the beach.
13: Well, they wanted to do a full, they did an autopsy.
0: Yeah.
13: And they found the guy's body. And they found, I believe, 6 shoes, not his, in the crocodile's belly. Yeah. Now, people will say, were those all people who drowned? I wouldn't bet on they all drowned. I don't think so.
0: This is a serial killer crocodile if he had 6 shoes.
13: Yeah. Nile, saltwater and Nile crocodiles are enormous and very dangerous, and they kill hundreds of people every year. If you want to know what animals are dangerous, all right, I'm sorry. All right, I know we're weaving. The animals that are really dangerous, first of all, in places like South Asia and Southeast Asia, a lot more people die of venomous snake bites than you would think. Snakes are still very, very dangerous. Crocodiles take out a lot of people. Mosquitoes, like I said, are still unfortunately the number one killer of human beings by far. Buffaloes and hippopotami are also very dangerous. Water buffalo and hippopotami. And this is what happens when you're a guy who doom scrolls animal stuff on your phone. You start to learn all these facts. All right, Clay.
0: We got a bunch of talkbacks. This is Trump. So both funny and serious. We haven't played Trump on. Did we play Trump on gas prices? Right. We played a cut on that. Producer Greg, help me out because I just sent you a bevy of these. Are any of these overlaps with what we have already played? Or are all of these new? Because I was grabbing, this all just happened. I know we didn't play this. Here Trump is asked what Iran would have to do to violate the ceasefire cut 30.
1: What do they need to do to violate the ceasefire?
12: Well, you'll find out. Because I'll let you know. They know what to do, and they know what to do. They know what not to do, more importantly, actually. And, you know, they fired them in little boats with pea shooters. You know, the pea shooters, little boat with little, you know why? Because they don't have any boats anymore. Their Navy is comprised of, they call them little boats.
1: Fast, right? Boats or little boats.
12: And they're fast. Yeah, they're so fast that that they had eight of them, and they're all gone. And they're fast, but they're not fast like a missile. A missile is slightly faster. They're all gone, so they're looking around for little boats to try and compete with our great Navy. We have a Navy that's unbelievable. You know, we set up a blockade, as you know very well. Not one ship. A couple tried, and they got their engine shut out.
11: Okay, and then here is another one. Trump says, he was asked, why hasn't anyone risen up against the existing Iranian regime? And here's what he said, cut 31.
12: People say, why aren't they protesting? They want to protest, but they don't have any guns. So you can have 200,000 people protesting and have five or six sick people with guns. And when they start shooting them right between the eyes and you see a guy fall and another one fall and you have no guns, very few people would be able to stand there and do it. I mean, I understand it. I tell them not to. Don't forget, they killed 42,000 people last month. 42,000 unarmed protesters and had no guns. So they had a 250,000 people crowd, and they had snipers. They had like four or five snipers in buildings up high. And you're standing there, and all of a sudden, the guy on your left goes down, and somebody. That's what happened with a woman protest. They had 200,000 women protesting a year ago, and everyone thought that was the end of Iran.
13: I've been saying this for a while, that a lot of people got eliminated who would have been the brave souls out there. Now, I think, Clay, they were killed during the crackdown. You want another clip? Go ahead.
11: Yeah, no, and this is just a fun. And we got loaded lines, a lot of you weighing in on the insurance idea. We'll see whether you are like me and just say, you know, full speed ahead. Damn the torpedoes.
13: You're reminding me of this is a great scene in Braveheart when Longshanks is like arrows cost money. Send in the Irish. The dead cost nothing. You know, that's you right now, buddy. You're the king of England sending in the Irish to get their asses kicked because arrows are expensive.
11: Got to get them out. This is also funny. I mentioned that the kids have the presidential fitness. Trump is doing this press conference while there's a bunch of kids standing around in the Oval Office. Trump asks a kid if he thinks he could beat up Trump in a fight. This is cut 34.
12: So I don't think we have to worry about you.
3: Yes, sir.
12: You're going to do good. Are you a strong person?
3: Yes, sir.
12: Good. You think you can take me in a fight? I think you could. Hey, that would be embarrassing, wouldn't it?
11: That was like a 12-year-old kid that is standing next to Trump. Trump with kids, Buck? Underrated. I actually think when they do events with Trump, because he's actually a pretty good grandpa, when he was explaining to the kids the Biden auto pen, I think it's hard not to have a positive reaction to Trump when he's interacting with kids at these White House events, Easter egg roll, Christmas related. I still think, turn down the radio, when Trump was talking with the kids about Santa Claus and he asked how old the kid was about Santa Claus. That's one of the all-time great Trump clips. Honestly. All right, we got loaded lines. We'll get to some of your loaded lines when we come back. In the meantime, next weekend, I'm getting nervous. No, this weekend is Mother's Day. This weekend is Mother's Day, right? Sunday is Mother's Day. And so you just heard me pause there for a sec. I got to be on top of it. This weekend is Mother's Day. And if you want to give mom the ultimate best gift, a lot of times it's just memories from times that you have spent together. How many of those memories are old school digital and how many new school digital versus old school VHS tapes, old photographs? Can you ensure that if something happened, if you had a flood in the garage, if the attic got too hot, that those memories are preserved forever? Probably not. Legacy Box can ensure that all your old memories are preserved forever digitally. They take your old videotapes, Super 8 film reels, slides, whatever you have, old photos, and they will digitize them, allow you to share it with the whole family, text message. They'll also store it. I've seen their facilities in Chattanooga. They are fantastic.
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13: Welcome back in here to Clay and Buck. VIP email from West right out of the gate. Clay, you told us you were going to swim Alcatraz this July. That's only a few months away. Am I hearing you correctly? Are you squiggling out of it already? Question mark.
0: Yes.
13: At least he's honest.
0: Good. I could. Now, I'm going to take a couple of things here. One, I have not trained. Two, Laura is actually concerned that I might get eaten by a shark. And it's really kind of gotten in my head that I might get eaten by a shark. And Buck sharing that story about the woman doing the triathlon getting eaten by the shark. If there is a way to
13: She was
0: ensure-
13: bitten. She wasn't eaten. Important distinction. She got bitten by the shark off the west coast of California during the Catalina. She didn't get eaten.
0: I thought she died.
13: No. It was a bite. It was a little nibble. A little like, hey, what's going on?
0: I the shark thing is in my head and I can't shake it. Yeah.
13: I don't know if an 8-foot great white shark takes like a little nibble, but like she lived. She did live.
0: Here is my potential compromise. There is very safe in the U.S. Virgin Islands. There is a 1.25-mile swim across the bay in Megan's Bay. I used to live overlooking it. When I was down there over the holiday, I was looking at that and I was thinking, now granted it's warmer, but it's still 1.25 miles. And I feel like I could prove that I could swim 1.25 miles without being attacked by a shark.
13: I'm sorry. In your bath temperature water under a beautiful sun. Do they give you a back rub while you're doing it? This is preposterous.
0: Most of the people that believed I could not do it was about the distance more than it was about the temperature of the water.
13: I don't know.
0: I mean, I was going to be in a wetsuit, nice warm wetsuit. I appreciate the call. I feel very confident that I could do it. And I'm willing to do it in a way that does not put me at risk of being eaten by a shark if we can contemplate a way to do that.
13: I'm going to let Tom in Tampa bail you out here. He's on the lines live. Tom, what's going on?
2: Hey, Clay Buck. Listen, I just wanted to hitchhike on Clay's comments about the insurance thing. There is definitely some legs there, but I think it's important to understand a little history. Lloyd's of London is the insurer of last resort, as you guys know. But it's important to understand some history. In the 337 years of Lloyd's of London on the high seas insuring vessels, this is the first time in history, even the Yom Kippur War, which you would probably know about, Buck, because of CIA, even the Yom Kippur War, Lloyd's of London still insured. So for this to work, each loss of a tanker at the bottom of the sea, including the cost of a tanker and assuming a 345,000 barrel of oil to the largest tanker you can do, is about $35 million. So the asterisk to Clay's idea is that the U.S. would literally have to take over Lloyd's position as the insurer of last resort. And I don't know, Clay, you're an attorney. I don't know the legal machinations of that, but the idea has legs. But the problem is Lloyd's, as I understand it, for the first time in history, is refusing to insure everybody going through there. That is the real issue. And I don't think anybody's really talking about that.
0: No, look, Tom, I should have explained a little bit more. You're exactly right. My idea on insuring is predicated on many of the current insurers are saying they will not insure these boats. Your math is a good one there. I would say $35 million for a tanker if it went to the bottom of the sea. That's like not even what a Somali daycare makes from our government. So the overall cost here, my point is, and we'll talk about this a bit more because I do think it's an intriguing idea. The overall cost would immediately vanish in terms of the premium on oil and gas. We would get back far more than we would be insuring, in my opinion. And it would, I think, immediately knock $20 off cost of a barrel of oil and gas, which would overwhelmingly make gas prices more affordable here, makes it a net positive for us, too.
8: Speaking truth and having fun. Clay Travis and Buck Sexton.
9: 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Today, I'm joined by Michael O'Keefe, Stifel's Chief Investment Officer. Hi, Michael. So the economy appears to be holding up pretty well, despite all the worries out there. Any update on economic growth?
14: Yes, Monica. The economy remains positive in 2026, despite troubles like the Middle East conflict. We recently got the preliminary estimate of GDP growth for the first quarter, coming in at an annualized growth rate of 2%, up from 0.5% for the previous quarter, but short of the consensus estimate of 2.3%. Positive forces for the quarter quarter include a strong rebound in government spending, recovering from a contraction the prior quarter due to the government shutdown. Consumer spending, which accounts for about two-thirds of economic activity, rose at a slower pace of 1.6% in the quarter, following a 1.9% increase in the fourth quarter, supported by a demand for services. We recently got the preliminary estimate of GDP growth for the first quarter, coming in at an annualized growth rate of 2%, up from a 0.5% for the previous quarter, but short of the consensus estimate of 2.3%. Positive forces for the quarter include a strong rebound in government spending, recovering from a contraction the prior quarter due to the government shutdown. Consumer spending, which accounts for about two-thirds of economic activity, rose at a slower pace of 1.6% in the quarter, following a 1.9% increase in the fourth quarter, supported by a demand for services.

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7: Tammy McCormick, the Trump administration says the ceasefire with Iran is holding, despite the U.S. military guiding ships through the Strait of Hormuz and sinking Iranian small boats, threatening commercial vessels. Linda Kenyon is at the White House.
8: The president said Project Freedom, the U.S. guidance of vessels through the Strait of Hormuz, remains in place.
9: As you know, the blockade's been amazing. It's like a piece of steel. Nobody's going to challenge the blockade.
8: But Iran did challenge the blockade when it opened fire on U.S. warships. The U.S. military responded by destroying six Iranian small boats.
9: You know, they fired them in little boats with pea shooters.
8: The U.S. military also intercepted Iranian cruise missiles and drones. The president has often declared Iran's Navy, Air Force, and intercept capabilities have all been destroyed. Linda Kenyon, CBS News, the White House.
7: CBS News contributor Elliot Ackerman.
10: Right, I think what the Iranians are recognizing is that if the U.S. can successfully navigate shipping through the Strait of Hormuz, that takes their greatest point of leverage, their greatest chip off the table. So the Iranians are going to fight back, you know, pretty strongly.
7: In Louisiana, they're heading to the polls to submit ballots early for the May 16th election. The governor suspended the congressional vote, and lawsuits have been filed. State Senator Royce Duplessis.
11: To do this while ballots are already being returned is shameful.
7: The fallout continues from the collapse of Spirit Airlines at Arnold Palmer Airport in Pennsylvania. Director Maurice Haas says there have been many layoffs, but he hopes that won't last long.
12: We knew that there could be a chance that this could be happening. That's why we've been actively pursuing other airlines, even before Spirit made the announcement that they were ceasing operations.
7: The Dutch operator of the cruise ship with an outbreak of hantavirus says there have been no new symptomatic cases on board. Three people have died. The ship has been stuck near Cape Verde since Sunday. The nominations for the Tony Awards were announced on CBS Mornings. Actor Darren Criss with the nominees for Best Musical.
13: The Lost Boys. Schmigadoon. Titanic. Two strangers carry a cake across New York.
7: On Wall Street today, stocks are higher. The NASDAQ up by 228, and the Dow Jones Industrials are up by 246 points. This is CBS News.
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1: Possible answers to burning questions about what took place long ago in a mountain range in southwest Europe. Here's Jennifer Kuiper.
2: Burned stone, child's bones, and lost jewelry have been uncovered by archaeologists high in the Pyrenees Mountains. Researchers think it might be possible evidence of ancient copper smelting spanning more than 2,000 years in a mountain cave more than 6,500 feet above sea level. This overturns previous assumptions that prehistoric people did not spend long periods at high altitude. The discovery of a child's finger bone and a baby tooth suggests that after more excavations, they may find that it was also a burial site. Jennifer Kuiper, CBS News.
1: Friends memorabilia and other valuables from the estate of actor Matthew Perry are being put up for sale at an auction to benefit the charitable foundation in his name. It includes cast-signed scripts from the first and last episodes of Friends and artwork owned by Perry. I'm Cammie McCormick, CBS News.
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12: Welcome back in, Clay Travis, Buck Sexton Show. Tim in California, you got a flaw with my idea. Fire away.
13: It's actually a fatal flaw. So insurance guy here, long licensed insurance agent, not terribly active. But I do know that on any insurance policy, homeowners, commercial, especially maritime insurance covering ships, I hate to cut the legs out of your theory that has legs, quote unquote, but acts of war are always specifically excluded. So I'm not sure the United States
12: well, that's the, for something. That's my whole point. I'm what? Solving the problem of acts of war being excluded by the United States in a time of war, saying we will be the insurer instead of private insurance companies, which are not willing to take this risk.
13: See, so we should be on the hook for something an insurance company wouldn't cover.
12: First of all, thanks for the call. I don't think very many people out there are like, you know who I love? Insurance companies.
14: Hey, be nice to our insurance agents, sir. We love our insurance agents.
12: I will just say, the point of this is
15: Clay's just getting testy because that guy's like, I sunk your battleship. 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
12: no, I mean, he called in thinking that he's actually addressing what I recognized as the flaw. And the solution that I provided is the regular insurance companies will not cover this, so we should. which would drive down the
15: prices. 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You want a bailout of oil tankers is what you want. It's like a bailout.
12: To provide security to oil tankers so the price of oil and gas for most people would come down. And I want everybody to be safe in the Middle East, which is one of the things that the IFCJ is trying to take care of every single day. With all the work that they are doing, which is fantastic and making a huge difference in the process, they do selfless work. The same population of 11 million people in Israel has been under fire for multiple years now. And what the IFCJ does is simple. They just provide security to people in danger. New bomb shelters, food for people who might not be able to afford it, hospitals and security for people otherwise under fire. You can join us and give $45 right now at 888-488-IFCJ. 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
17: FortWisdomNews.com. I'm Rick Solom. Housing week began Monday in La Crosse. Multiple groups across the region are taking part in the discussions. La Crosse needs to build about 200 housing units a year through 2030 to meet current demand. That demand, as of now, exceeds supply, so organizers are fostering public discussion. Natalie Hennigan from Habitat for Humanity of the Greater La Crosse Region was on WISM this week and last week and helping preview some of the events that are going on for Housing Week. Today at 5:30 p.m., city staff and project partners will have a one-hour presentation about the city's zoning code update. That'll happen at the public library. And tomorrow and Saturday, there'll be walking tours about, well, the event is called Dude, Where's My Duplex? About the missing middle in housing. And on Friday from 2 to 4 p.m., an event called Why Is Rent So High? And that'll happen at the UWL Centennial Hall Scogan Auditorium. For more details on Housing Week, just search lacrossehousingweek.org. Moving on, Wisconsin is seeing a gold rush of data centers, but local leaders worry the state's resources are being sold short. La Crosse County Board Member Steve Doyle said last week on WISM that the region's access to the Mississippi River makes it a prime target for these water-heavy projects. He noted the county is moving now to get ahead of the curve.
18: To La Crosse County's credit, is going to start looking at something this summer. Our chair, Tina Trigestad, wants to put together a committee, and I've asked to be on it, that'll have several county board members, plus representatives from each of the 18 municipalities and governmental units in La Crosse County to look at what we should do in La Crosse County.
17: Doyle warns that without new rules, a massive facility could come to La Crosse without any specific protections for residents or the environment.
18: There's some question about the legal authority of the county to put restrictions on it. It comes within our zoning jurisdiction. And right now, in my discussions with Tina the other day, she mentioned that our current zoning would allow a data center. So it could happen tomorrow. So we need to act quickly to figure out, is that something that we want to allow or not allow? And if we do allow it, what restrictions there would be?
17: And lastly, a couple parking stories from the Board of Public Works meeting yesterday. La Crosse leaders are looking at ways to make money for downtown parking. And the idea of a parking benefit district where drivers could be charged a fee to park on the streets is being explored by the Public Works. The idea was discussed a few years ago, and it's been decades since the old-fashioned parking meters were removed downtown. Also, the Board of Public Works approved the transition of three on-street parking spots on Pearl Street to become dining areas for Jules Coffee. Get these headlines and more by downloading the WISM app. For WISMnews.com, I'm Rick Solom.
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22: Daniel Perez, he's Speaker of the Florida House of Representatives. He's the third Cuban-American Speaker of the Florida House. We have some stuff we want to talk to Speaker Perez about right now. Thank you so much for being here, sir. Good to have you on.
23: It's my pleasure. How are you?
22: We're good. So let's jump into it. We got a couple things here. First off, we have a little bit of foreign business, and then we want to talk to you about some Florida business. You are Cuban-American. You are certainly tied in here as my near neighbor in South Florida to the Cuban-American community. Right now, there's not a lot of attention. Trump mentions it sometimes from the White House that he's got plans for Cuba. What is the situation of the island, and where do you think the administration should go with this as it pertains to Cuba?
23: Well, look, it might not be on the national spotlight consistently, but it is down here in Miami. I mean, we're a diverse community down here, but obviously, as you know, mostly Cuban Americans or Cubans that had to leave the island, my parents included. My parents had to leave in 1969. The revolution took over in 1959, and since then, the island has been decimated by this regime that has taken away human rights, amongst many other things, from the people of Cuba. Where we stand today is Cuba's at an all-time low. There is no oil, there is no energy, there is no food, there is no health care. There is absolutely nothing on that island. You have to think about it for a second. For someone to be willing to get on a raft and swim 90 miles with nothing but a compass in the middle of the night, how dire does the situation have to be? And we've had thousands of people risking their lives in that exact situation for almost 100 years. And so where we stand here in Miami, and I know that I speak on behalf of all Cuban Americans, where we stand is it's time for this regime to pick up their bag and get the hell out of town. Because that is land that belonged to the Cuban people well before they went in there and took it away. What Trump will do with this is up in the air. And we have some of the greatest advocates having this conversation on behalf of the United States and on behalf of all Cuban Americans. And obviously that's led by Secretary Marco Rubio, who's one of our own and was the first Cuban American to be Speaker of the House in Florida.
12: What do you think Marco Rubio is telling President Trump? Obviously, Secretary of State, I saw that he was also, in addition to all the other jobs that he has, acting as a DJ at a Miami party or wedding over the weekend. What do you think Marco Rubio is telling President Trump right now? And what does a solution look like from your perspective?
23: And by the way, I did see that video of him DJing at a wedding. The man can do it on. He can do it all. If only he can play a little bit of quarterback, the Dolphins could use him, and I'd like to see the team turn around. But look, I think the solution here has been consistent, and that is pressure. You have to absolutely squeeze the neck of this monster, and you have to cut the head off the snake. It's the only way that you can succeed. And I think that's exactly what President Trump and Secretary Rubio are doing. The sanctions have to double down. The flights have to stop. The money going into the island has to stop. And the problem that you have is many, many Cuban Americans that are here today say, well, I still have family there and I still want to send resources there. And what the regime has done, And this is, you know, it's disgusting. But what the regime has done is they have now replied to the United States by saying, we are going to open up enterprise. We are going to open up free market in Cuba so that Cubans can open up a restaurant, a store, a supermarket, and actually have interstate commerce amongst Cubans. To be quite frank, that's crap. That's not true. Because the way that the Cuban government works is, in order for you to go ahead and open up, let's say, a restaurant, a certain percentage has to be paid into the government's pocket of profit before you can even actually open those doors or run those doors. So there is no free market. There is no capitalism. There is no competition. It is all owned by one umbrella patriarch entity that's owned by the Cuban government. And from there, these smaller enterprises are able to, quote unquote, open up their own businesses. But that's bullcrap. None of them are actually able to have their own business. But it's a facade that the regime has put in place in order to appease the Americans. The problem that they have is that the Americans, led by Secretary Rubio, know the truth. And so what I expect Secretary Rubio and the president to do is to continue to squeeze the neck as tight as they can until the Cuban people themselves have finally realized, we are done. We are done starving. We are done having to listen to this regime that has taken away our own freedom. It is time to act. And hopefully that happens sooner rather than later.
22: We're speaking to Daniel Perez, Speaker of the Florida House. Something related to all this, of course, we also have down here in South Florida a very large Venezuelan American population. Now, the situation in Venezuela, Mr. Speaker, seems like it is trending in the right direction. Delcy Rodriguez is in charge after the capture of Maduro. Sounds like she's at least playing ball with America in a way that is encouraging. What do you see, and what's that looking like for the Venezuelan American community?
23: Well, first and foremost, I think the president deserves a lot of credit for making the tough decision, which was the right decision, and that was taking out Nicolas Maduro. That was the right decision that I don't think any other president would have had the courage to do. And so I think that has to be mentioned first and foremost. As far as the current state of Venezuela, Venezuela today is in a way, way more prosperous situation than they were a year ago. I don't think anyone can debate that. The Venezuelans can't debate that. I mean, that they are in a phenomenal place. Their economy is booming like never before, and all of that credit goes to Secretary Rubio and President Trump. Here's my concern with Venezuela. My concern with Venezuela was a comment that was made by Delcy in the last, I'd say, 7 or 8 days, when she was asked on when is the next election to duly elect, based on a democratic provision, the next president of Venezuela. And her response was, I don't know when that's going to happen. And that's concerning, because without fair and accurate and open elections, then eventually they'll just go back to what they know best, which is that socialist ideology that got them in this place to begin with, that started with Hugo Chavez and eventually was ran by Nicolas Maduro, and potentially by Delcy, unless we have free and fair elections to eventually put a new leader in Venezuela that can have a true democracy and bring capitalism back to this country. I have no doubt that Secretary Rubio and President Trump aren't going to allow her to get away with that, and elections will have to take place. But what I didn't like is it was the first time that I saw her not in line with what the American vision is. We care about our elections. We treat our right to vote, our civil right to vote, as such a sacred opportunity. And in the rest of the world, they don't see it the same way. Our hope is that Venezuelans, and really Delcy, sees it the same way. And I have no doubt that the president and the secretary are going to get her there. But that first response was something that wasn't music to my ears.
12: Tell us about the new map. I know that the Florida House and the Florida Senate have put in place a new map that that certainly is going to potentially lead to more Republican seats. What should we know about that map, and what do you anticipate the result of the map will be?
23: Well, so this is a map that was passed by the House and eventually passed by the Senate and recently signed by the governor. It was a map that was drawn by the governor. I don't want to speak on behalf of the governor's office, but they were the ones that drew it. But I don't think this was a map drawn on trying to give certain seats to certain parties or certain parts of the state. I just think that, you know, we believe based on the recent court rulings that we have an opportunity to have a conversation on redistricting, on a mid-decade redistricting. And so that's exactly what we did. You know, where that ends up, I guess only the voters will be able to tell us on how many seats may go one way or another. And we won't know that until November. But, you know, I think that we did our job. I think the last redistricting cycle was under a census that may have potentially been flawed. And Florida has had an influx of people moving here, really because of the way that we've been running our government for decades. I think, you know, it's very easy for elected officials today to take credit for the prosperous economy that Florida has. But, you know, we have to take this back for decades. You have to talk about a Governor Bush. You have to talk about a Governor Scott. Those were the ones that kind of started putting the wheels in motion. When you talk about Rick Scott and the amount of jobs that he brought into the state, that was unprecedented. We haven't seen it since. As a matter of fact, right now, our unemployment rate is going up in the state of Florida. That never happened under Rick Scott. And so, you know, I think that sometimes people want to focus on the now, but I always have to give credit to how we got here. And so now we're in this place to where a lot of people are moving to Florida. They want to live here. Obviously, our tax structure is one of the best in the country. We have a great economy, and so people want to be here. So I think us having the conversation on redistricting was the right one, and I applaud the governor for drawing the map, and I'm sure there'll be plenty of lawsuits down the pipeline, and we'll see where this ends up.
12: You're ahead of the Florida House, but Buck and I saw you most recently at the Indiana-Miami game where Indiana won the national title. You mentioned the Dolphins. Who are you more optimistic about, the Miami Hurricanes or the Miami Dolphins?
23: Well, here I have a problem with this question because I'm a Miami kid that went to Florida State, and so I'm rooting for the Seminoles every day of the week, no matter what.
12: All right, well, let me start you with that. Who are you? This is even a better question. This is a better question. Who is going to win a title first, Florida State or Miami? Will Florida State be in the playoffs or Miami, the Dolphins, be in the playoffs? I'm not even going to ask about Super Bowl. Poor Miami Dolphin fans. You guys are still pining for Dan Marino. But who will make the playoffs first, the Dolphins or the Seminoles?
23: I'm going with the Seminoles, but damn, they both stink right now. We have no hope. Neither team has hope. I think the Dolphins are going to have a rough season, but we're hoping for the best. Like, you know, Steve Ross does a great job of owning the team, and he's put some money into the team, and hopefully he can turn it around with the new management there. But I'm a Seminole at heart, and I'm a believer in Mike Norvell. I love football across the board, but there's absolutely nothing like watching college football on a Saturday morning. But it's better when the Seminoles are winning, okay, in my opinion.
14: I think you and Clay just became best friends. Daniel Perez, Speaker of the Florida House of Representatives. Hey, man, come back because we want to talk to you about more Florida business and also as the Cuba situation unfolds. But thanks for being here.
23: Take care, guys.
12: Look, if you're a business owner right now, how easy are these questions to answer? How many different brokers do you have for insurance policies? 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In fact, SuperSure will have a fine print fax tool that will actually tell you what does your insurance policy cover? 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
22: Welcome back in, Clay Travis, Buck Sexton Show. People want to weigh in, variety of different topics. Let me run through some of these as we finish off hour number two of the Tuesday edition. Grant in North Dakota, what you got, Grant?
25: Hey, Clay. These bombastic views and statements of just sending people in the ships to get cheaper stuff, it's getting to be disgusting. And another point I referenced that you're saying...
22: Hold on. Disgusting? What is disgusting about trying to get gas prices down?
25: Because it's not reality, Clay.
22: Why is it not reality to say the number one reason why ships are not going through right now is fear? From a business perspective, what is the fear based on? That the ships may be attacked and that the business owner might lose their ship. Why do people have insurance on the ships in the first place? It is to ensure and provide security in the event of disaster. So if you analyze them, if that is clearly the issue why the Strait of Hormuz, the ship owners are clustered right now at Dubai, if you're trying to solve the problem, and the number one problem is fear of loss, which is the reason why people have insurance, why is the government not stepping in and providing security in the fear of loss? Not a potential solution to the issue.
25: The government, the United States government, keeps subsidizing the rest of the world. The American taxpayer, that's who it is. It's subsidizing the entire world. And now
22: okay,
25: you're asking
22: pause,
25: us to step
22: pause
25: up.
22: For, pause for a second. If insurance is provided, theoretically the ships start to move again and the price of oil and gas collapses. So the average American consumer, if the insurance is put in place, would actually benefit substantially by a decline in oil and gas prices. This is a very logical idea. You might not like it. You might think it's not going to work. But the actual mechanics of a solution for a problem, if you believe that a $100 barrel of oil and gas is a problem, how do we fix it? This is a solution that could very well fix it.
25: The big CEOs of this country have shipped out everything overseas to make us rely on all these. I mean, look at pharmaceuticals, fertilizers.
12: But what,
25: it's the same thing.
12: But hold on. Actually, that doesn't apply for oil and gas because thanks to policies like the ones that have been put in place by President Trump, we actually are energy independent, which means that we produce more oil and gas right here in the good old USA than ever in the history of the nation. And we are currently pumping and producing more oil and gas right now than ever in the history of the nation.
25: Right, Clay, but there's a disconnect here because you're always referencing we're producing the most, yet the consumer, the legal American voting citizen is paying the most, and they're going to be frustrated and come the midterms.
12: So, okay, so hold on. You're calling in. Hold on. You've called in and you are complaining about oil and gas prices. I'm trying to help get oil and gas prices down. So what is your solution?
25: Clay, you're willing to just shove people out and kill them. I mean, that seems bold.
12: So what, okay, you're upset about oil and gas prices. What is your solution?
25: Clay, we have to have more domestic stuff produced here, manufacturing oil. You know, you guys touched on the reference of, you know,
12: so you want, okay, but hold on. We're at an all-time record high of oil and gas production, right? So you want us to go to an even higher level of oil and gas production. I don't disagree. I think President Trump is trying to put in policies in place to make that happen.
25: Look, North Dakota is, number one or two in, no, it's not number one, Texas is, in oil production, yet we pay some of the highest fuel prices in the country, yet we're pumping it out of our backyard. That's the problem. It's the disconnect of what the Americans are paying. And you can tell them all that, hey, stock market's up. The oil is all record production, but they still are not earning. They're not feeling it because of groceries and all this. It's all tied together. This huge economy.
12: Okay, but so oil and gas prices on February 28th were down substantially. Now they're up. I guess
25: I get that.
12: So what? Okay, so you called in and what is your point, I guess?
25: Clay, it's on this show, you're being a little disconnected with just, let's just send them in, let's get this stuff, let's insure it, we're going to get cheaper gas prices. It's a good cheerleading thing, and don't get me wrong, like, we all want that, right? It's just, the captain of the ship is in charge of those lives, and if they say no, they're not going, hey, you think you're going to train up a bunch of captains to go just into a war zone? That's not going to happen.
12: Okay, thanks for the call. I'm not really sure. Producer Greg, did he have a point? I'm not really sure what his take was there.
14: I don't think he's an SEC football fan.
12: That's the bottom line.
14: I mean, I think he's like a Big Ten fan or something, and he's just poking you.
2: Speaking truth and having fun. Clay Travis and Buck Sexton.
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15: I'm Jennifer Kuiper. The U.S.-Iran ceasefire is tested as the U.S. guides ships through the Strait of Hormuz, but Defense Secretary Pete Hegseth insists
17: the ceasefire is not over.
15: CBS's Stacey Lynn.
18: The president said commercial ships are now able to get through the Strait of Hormuz.
26: We have a situation where we have total control. As you know, the blockade's been amazing.
18: And he insists there are positive talks with Iran.
26: They'll talk to me with such great respect. And then they'll go on television, they'll say, we did not speak to the president.
18: He said they play games, but
26: Iran wants to make a deal.
18: Stacey Lynn, CBS News, Washington.
15: CBS Pentagon reporter Eleanor Watson with more on Project Freedom, the U.S. effort to guide ships through the strait.
27: There are still risks in the strait, and so far it's been quiet, but there are still those risks, and that includes mines, because during the briefing this morning, one of the graphics the Pentagon put up said that on April 23rd, Iran had laid new mines in the Strait of Hormuz.
15: Medical officials are racing to a cruise ship amid an outbreak of a rare virus.
28: So far, three of the 147 passengers on the MV Hondius cruise ship have died. One is in intensive care, and two others are seriously ill. Maria Van Kerkhoff at the WHO says
29: our highest priority is to medically evacuate these two individuals to make sure that they have the care that they receive.
28: She says Spanish authorities will do a full epidemiological investigation, disinfect the ship, and assess the risk to the passengers still aboard. Allison Keyes, CBS News.
15: Voters in Ohio hit the polls today in a Senate primary. CBS's Finn Gomez has details about the front runners.
30: We're expecting to see Republican John Husted, who's the appointed incumbent. Again, this is to fill the vacancy left by Vice President Vance when he left to become vice president. On the Democratic side is former Senator Sherrod Brown, a progressive.
15: President Trump's presence looms large over Indiana state Senate primary elections. He wants eight GOP lawmakers ousted for defying his push for redistricting. Vice President J.D. Vance heads to Iowa for a campaign event on primary day as concerns over the economy grow amid the war with Iran. Get your licks on Route 66. The U.S. Postal Service has just unveiled eight new stamps commemorating the famous highway. They bear images captured by Ohio photographer David J. Schwartz on his many trips along that road.
31: I see Route 66 as a living road. It's not a museum piece where it's tucked into glass or got a velvet rope blocking it off. You can step into it, you can experience it, and become part of it.
15: Stocks are up on Wall Street. This is CBS News.
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0: A botanical milestone is reached in Britain.
2: For close to 300 years, the Royal Horticultural Society has kept a herbarium, a record of popular plants grown in the nation's gardens. This week, it recorded its 100,000th entry.
3: I'm really thrilled that my garden is providing a specimen.
2: And this is the man who grew it, botanist Jonathan Gregson.
3: It's really exciting for me.
2: I know he doesn't sound excited. He is a botanist.
3: And not any old specimen either, the 100,000th specimen.
2: A cutting of the shade-loving wild ginger plant has now been pressed and stored with its 99,999 companions. Vicky Barker, CBS News, London.
0: U.S. job openings were essentially unchanged at 6.9 million in March. Another sign the American labor market remained sluggish even before the full impact of the Iran war hit the economy. The job openings and labor turnover survey shows that layoffs rose in March, but hiring improved and more people quit their jobs. Jennifer Kuiper, CBS News.
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14: Welcome back into Clay and Buck. So we've got a lot of talkbacks, a lot of calls. Let's get to... We got a quick one here. Harry from San Diego, a Togo listener. This is Talkback L. Hit it.
15: To that last caller, I guess he was saying that if we're producing more and we're making more and we're getting more and we're selling more, why are we still paying more?
14: Clay, why are prices going up if we're the superpower that can make all the oil we need and we have it here at home domestically?
16: This is the number one question we get. 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

0: We continue with Jim Jordan. He's the chairman of the House Judiciary Committee, congressman from Ohio. You know what I find remarkable in all of this? And I've listened to a lot of commentary, and there's so much fake news out there. I mean, you've got two news channels that did just peddle propaganda. Then you've got this whole, you know, isolationist podcast wing that was that are perfectly fine with the notion that our children and grandchildren will inherit a world with a nuclear armed Iran. I don't think that goes very well with radical Islamists that think that virgins await them in heaven if they kill innocent men, women and children. That is an existential threat. We also learned in this process that their ballistic missile range is much further than anybody ever believed it to be, which means they have the ability now to strike cities like Paris and London and other European countries, which then, you know, begs the question, why haven't these European countries gotten involved? And why don't they have the moral clarity and what the future of NATO will be at the end of this?
1: Yeah, I mean, they didn't get involved because it's easier not to. It's always the United States that does the tough work, and particularly when you have a president like President Trump, who is a guy who does what he said he's going to do. So I think that's been the concern. Let's hope they understand that the threat is real to them. I mean, the weapons Iran's going to get, Europe's a lot closer than the United States of America, and I think they should recognize that fact. What I know is this president keeps his word. This president told the American people, I will cut your taxes, largest tax cut in American history. He did it. This president said, I will secure the border. He did it. I still remember that.

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1: FortWisdomNews.com. I'm Rick Solem. Housing week began Monday in La Crosse. Multiple groups across the region are taking part in the discussions. La Crosse needs to build about 200 housing units a year through 2030 to meet current demand. That demand, as of now, exceeds supply, so organizers are fostering public discussion. Natalie Hennigan from Habitat for Humanity of the Greater La Crosse Region was on WISM this week and last week and helping preview some of the events that are going on for Housing Week. Today at 5:30 p.m., city staff and project partners will have a one-hour presentation about the city's zoning code update. That'll happen at the public library. And tomorrow and Saturday, there'll be walking tours about, well, the event is called Dude, Where's My Duplex? About the missing middle in housing. And on Friday from 2 to 4 p.m., an event called Why is Rent So High? And that'll happen at the UWL Centennial Hall Scogan Auditorium. For more details on Housing Week, just search lacrossehousingweek.org. Moving on, Wisconsin is seeing a gold rush of data centers, but local leaders worry the state's resources are being sold short. La Crosse County Board Member Steve Doyle said last week on WISM that the region's access to the Mississippi River makes it a prime target for these water-heavy projects. He noted the county is moving now to get ahead of the curve.
2: To La Crosse County's credit, is going to start looking at something this summer. Our chair, Tina Trigestad, wants to put together a committee, and I've asked to be on it, that'll have several county board members plus representatives from each of the 18 municipalities and governmental units in La Crosse County to look at what we should do in La Crosse County.
1: Doyle warns that without new rules, a massive facility could come to La Crosse without any specific protections for residents or the environment.
2: There's some question about the legal authority of the county to put restrictions on it. It comes within our zoning jurisdiction. And right now, in my discussions with Tina the other day, she mentioned that our current zoning would allow a data center. So it could happen tomorrow. So we need to act quickly to figure out, is that something that we want to allow or not allow? And if we do allow it, what restrictions there would be?
1: And lastly, a couple parking stories from the Board of Public Works meeting yesterday. La Crosse leaders are looking at ways to make money for downtown parking. And the idea of a parking benefit district where drivers could be charged a fee to park on the streets is being explored by the Public Works. The idea was discussed a few years ago, and it's been decades since the old-fashioned parking meters were removed downtown. Also, the Board of Public Works approved the transition of three on-street parking spots on Pearl Street to become dining areas for Jules Coffee. Get these headlines and more by downloading the WISM app. For WISMnews.com, I'm Rick Solem.
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12: They are transporting a very powerful symbol of reverence, resilience to communities all across the country. It is an authentic steel beam from the Trade Center, and they're doing this in honor of the 343 members of the New York City Fire Department, including Stephen Siller, Frank's brother, who made the ultimate sacrifice on 9/11. And the foundation is delivering 343 mortgage-free homes to heroes and their families, while continuing their efforts to eradicate veterans' homelessness. They have their 9/11 Institute and their educational curriculum K-12, and it's reaching classrooms nationwide. They have firsthand accounts that are being shared through their 9/11 Speakers Bureau. They have their mobile exhibit that's traveling to communities all across the country, informing, you know, generations that weren't alive at that time. Anyway, throughout this historic year, the foundation is holding runs and walks and climbs and golf outings. I just emceed one in Florida, their iconic tower climb, the 5K event in New York City. Anyway, whatever you can donate, maybe you have land you can donate, they can build a house on. Maybe you have a car that you can donate to somebody, a hero that needs a car. Whatever you can do, $11 a month, that is the sweet sauce. So this great work continues. Or if you want to make one big donation, that's even better. Just go to their website, the letter T, the number two, the letter T.org. The letter T, the number two, the letter T.org for the Tunnel to Towers Foundation. All right, J.B. Pritzker. Now, remember, it's Donald Trump who has now been the victim of not one, not two, but three assassination attempts, three would-be assassins. But J.B. Pritzker is blaming Trump, saying Trump set the tone where political violence is okay. Listen to what this idiot in Illinois had to say.
13: I think the environment, look, our leaders set the tone in this country. And I think that the president of the United States has set a tone where political violence is okay. He's advocated it himself before. It's a terrible thing. He's experienced
14: the target of it, too.
13: He's been, that's what I'm saying. He's experienced the other side of that. We got to stand up against this. We need to be speaking out against political violence.
12: He set the tone. The terrible thing. He's been the victim of three assassination attempts. Let's listen to the tone set by, which is such a terrible thing, by J.B. Pritzker himself.
13: I studied the Holocaust. I helped to build a Holocaust museum. This is what happened in the early days of the Nazi regime in Germany. Everything that he has done has been tearing down constitutional democracy. Mm-hmm. And that's what happened in Nazi Germany. It doesn't take very long to tear apart a constitutional republic. Indeed, the Nazis did it in 53 days. And our democracy is almost as fragile. And we're seeing it right now. The dangers that we saw in you know, Nazi Germany, especially in the earliest days of Nazi Germany, are the dangers that we need to react to now. People have criticized me for talking about the Nazi regime. It's the one I know most about because I helped to build a Holocaust museum. This is what happened. People's rights started getting taken away. People got accused of being immigrants. This is before the Holocaust really took place.
12: That small clip, six Nazi references to Donald Trump. And that's setting the tone, and that's being a terrible thing. Only an idiot like J.B. Pritzker. Here's the sad part. Nobody else will ever talk about it. Anyway, let's get to our busy phones. Jay is in Charleston. He's in South Carolina. Have you ever been to Hall's Steakhouse in Charleston?
14: No, sir, but I have heard of it. It's a fantastic privilege to talk to you again. I have never been there, but I have heard of Hall's Steakhouse. Yes, sir.
12: Oh, it's great. If you ever get a chance and you like a great steak, it's a great place. What's going on?
14: I love a great steak. Also, I wanted to mention that I love Linda and I love Katie. They're fantastic. You're okay, too, by the way.
12: Why are you sucking up? I love them, but you're okay. I love them, but you're okay. Okay. You keep going with this call because it's not going well for you so far. Keep going.
14: No, I just wanted Sean to discourage you from going to China.
12: You want to discourage me from going to China. Why is that?
14: Because, sir, I think it's very dangerous. I think it's very dangerous. I don't want the president to go there either. But there are only a handful of real conservative voices that we have. And we can't afford to lose one of the greatest ones, that being you, sir. And
12: well, I take that as the highest compliment. Let me ask you, and I want to just take this a little bit deeper. Now, should fear govern our decisions in life, in your view?
14: If fear based on experience.
12: Well, we are on Air Force One. I've been on Air Force One before with the President Trump. They often have fighter jets surrounding it. I'm sure the History Channel, I believe it's either that or Nat Geo, one of them, you know, has a whole documentary on Air Force One and the protections around it. I appreciate the sentiment, but I'm going to tell you, I'm never going to make a decision out of fear of doing something because I can't live my life that way. But God forbid, if something did happen to me, this is my message to all of you. My first thing I would say to you is, God bless all of you and your families. I thank you so much from the bottom of my heart for allowing me into your homes on radio, TV, and now the podcast. And that whatever you do, I want you to just pick up the mantle and keep fighting for the greatest country God gave man. And that is my message to you. You know, because we never know when God is going to call us home. And we're not on our time. We're on his time. And at the end of the day, I will have no fear, no trepidation. You know, I'm planning to go on the trip and I don't like that I'm not going to be on the air as much as I normally am. However, it is historic. I will cover it. I'll get the first interview with the president after his meeting with President Xi. And I think it's important for my audience that I be able to do that and do my job to the best of my ability. But I do appreciate the sentiment. I really do. When I went to Iraq many years ago and I went with Don Rumsfeld, and it was a very cool trip because you fly in a C-130 and you have in-air refuelings and 21-year-old pilots. I mean, it was crazy. And I learned so much about how great our heroes are. And they do this every single day and you have a corkscrew down landing. And then we got on helicopters with the doors open and guys manning guns on the outside of it. We went into the red zone, which is where combat is taking place. And, you know, did I think something could happen? Of course something can happen. They knew Don Rumsfeld was there. They knew he was in one of those helicopters. You know, when we're corkscrewing down on a C-130, they're telling everybody on the C-130 to look out the window to see if they see anything from the surface coming up to the air that might be coming at the plane so they can dodge it. But that's what our military faces every day. We wouldn't be able to defend freedom because they define courage in ways that we can't even imagine. So, you know, doing what I do is relatively, you know, risk-free in some senses. I've had my fair share of threats over the years and I take them seriously, but then I move on and I don't dwell on it. I don't think you can live your life that way.
14: Well, Mr. Hannity, if you would do us all a favor and be very careful, please, sir.
12: Well, I appreciate your kind words. My hope is that I'll be back on the air when I get back. If I go home, I'm very grateful to everyone in this audience for all that you've given me in my life that is undeserved. And, you know, keep up the good fight. No, I loved you, appreciated you, and I'll be looking down praying for all of you. Okay? Anyway, appreciate the call. 800. Linda will miss me. I don't think you really will. Not that
15: much. I got to tell you something. I haven't told you this because you always think I'm doing it because I don't want you to go, because either you're going to go and you're going to do the thing, or you're going to stay and you're going to do the show. But I have gotten a lot of emails like that call. A lot of emails. Don't go. It's not safe. They could hurt you. They could hurt the president. Yada, yada, yada. There's a lot of people who feel that way.
12: How could I possibly not go and do my job when our brave men and women are right now in the Strait of Hormuz? How do I look myself in the mirror if I'm not willing to do my part? I can't
15: absolutely
12: do that.
15: I'm
12: not
15: with you,
12: who
15: man.
12: I am.
15: Get at it. You're
12: just
15: gonna be great.
12: I can't. And whatever happens, just everybody on this team know I loved all of you too, even Linda.
15: Listen, we're going to miss you, but I promise I'll say nice things. I'm going to play all your favorite songs.
12: Yeah, play my songs, have fun. I don't want any, if I have in my will, no crying at my funeral. I hope that rule holds up.
15: I think that's free will.
12: You can be the enforcer of that and say, he said no crying, stop, get out.
15: Stop it. Take it outside. We don't do that in here.
12: Oh, man. 800-941-SHAWN is our number. You want to be a part of the program. Quick break, right back. More of your phone calls coming up. 800-941-SHAWN if you want to be a part of the program as we continue.
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0: Hi, I'm State Representative Steve Doyle. Lately, I've been hearing from a lot of people having a hard time making ends meet. I hear you, and that's why I want to spend a little time over the next few weeks talking about a few recent bipartisan accomplishments to bring down those costs, and what I am going to keep doing to make expenses more affordable. I want to make it clear that at least some of us are listening. This session, as part of the budget, we eliminated the sales tax on utility bills. That means for all utility bills going forward, you won't have to pay taxes, period. On the other hand, April is also the end of the utility shutoff moratorium here in Wisconsin. My office has put together a resource guide for these situations. If you or someone you know is looking for assistance with their utility bills, please go to MrAffordability.com and we'll do what we can to help. Times are tough right now, and I want to help. That's why this message is paid for by the friends of Steve Doyle.
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0: media, I think they think we're under pressure and all they need to do is hold out.
1: Yeah, it's going to be interesting to wait, watch, and see. But certainly the economic pressure is very real. You know, the biggest problem we have is this is a death cult. And when people are indoctrinated into a death cult and they believe that they're dying for a cause and that by dying for that cause, they get rewarded in paradise with 72 virgins, it's kind of hard to break a lifetime of indoctrination, in my view. So anyway, we really appreciate you. James Robbins, thanks so much for being with us.
0: Thanks, Sean. My pleasure.
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1: For WisdomNews.com, I'm Rick Solon. The city of La Crosse got rid of the parking meters about 40 years ago and set up a downtown parking assessment to charge businesses a fee to offset the loss of those meters. Now there's news discussion about forming a parking benefit district, which would essentially charge for on-street parking downtown. The district proposal was presented to members of the Board of Public Works yesterday. They say drivers that park in the district could pay for parking charges on the app or in the kiosk, like they do in those downtown ramps. Also, the Board of Public Works approved taking three on-street parking spots off Pearl Street and turning them into basically dining areas for Jules Coffee. Up to three tables would be placed in those parking areas. As multi-billion dollar tech giants eye Wisconsin for massive data centers, local officials in the Cooley region are concerned about area resources like the Mississippi River. La Crosse County Board Member Steve Doyle, who's also a state rep, says the river's an attractive coolant for these systems, and the time to regulate their impact is shrinking. Doyle argued on Wisdom last week that once a company arrives, the public loses its leverage.
2: That could be an attractant for a company looking to locate a data center. We've got to figure it out before that happens, because if it's already here and we decide we're going to do some sort of regulation to make it win-win, it's too late at that point.
1: Doyle on my show last week said that the La Crosse County Board is expected to begin reviewing zoning and municipal impacts of those data centers this summer. A little construction on the riverfront yesterday morning. Heavy equipment there to install a 1,200-pound sculpture of native healer Betsy Thunder just outside the fish hatchery building. The Thunder statue, made by a Milwaukee artist, was commissioned several years ago for the La Crosse International Friendship Gardens. Ho-Chunk Nation legislator Damian Thundercloud took part in that installation. Here he is.
3: It's a surreal moment to have real representation here in the city of La Crosse, where we've been inhabiting for thousands of years here in this great area that we call home.
1: Other artwork will be placed near the Thunder statue, and a formal dedication ceremony is planned for July 30th. And lastly, the first of 1,500 beagles removed from a Wisconsin dog breeding and research business late last week are adjusting to their new lives as animal welfare groups move them to shelters and prepare them for adoption. Ridgeland Farms and Rural Mounds was the site of a violent clash last month between activists trying to break in and police repelling them with tear gas and pepper spray. Meanwhile, the Big Dog Ranch Rescue had already been working for months to purchase the animals. 1,500 of the 2,000 dogs were bought for an undisclosed price, and the search now begins to find them homes. The first 300 dogs were taken by Ridgeland on Friday. Animal groups set up staging areas with play yards in Wisconsin where the dogs were being vaccinated, microchipped, spayed, and neutered, and prepared for transport. For Wisdom, I'm Rick Solom.
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12: 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I think this might have been between the podcast I did with Dan Bongino, followed up by the one we just dropped this morning with Kash Patel, might be the most enlightening in terms of exposing just how politicized and weaponized our FBI, not all rank and file people, that it became under Comey and Director Wray. And I had hoped under Director Wray that he would restore the FBI to its former greatness. Unfortunately, he didn't do that. And one of the most amazing things to come out of both of them, and again, if you just go to like YouTube, wherever you get your video podcast, you know, Apple, Spotify, wherever you watch it, you know, you just type in Hang Out with Sean Hannity and you can see both of them. But we just dropped the Kash Patel one, the FBI director, today. And Dan Bongino, I don't know if you saw this, Linda. Bongino said to me, and it shocked me, he felt, and then I got clarification from Kash, he felt that there were honest, good, rank-and-file agents that were given burn bags, which is classified information, to be destroyed, and they purposefully put it in a place. It turns out, I mean, a lot of people in their homes have a safe room. This was a room that they didn't even know existed. And Dan believes that they did it on purpose, that they left a trail of crumbs in the hopes that new people would find it and get to the bottom of the corruption within the FBI. And then Kash Patel, and I'll play this here, talked about this burn bag room that nobody knew even existed. I mean, if you have a safe room in your home, it should be a room that you can get into, and that if somebody broke into your home and they were looking for you, they can't get to you. Imagine that room. Well, apparently there was one such room, and this is Kash talking about it.
13: So what we did was, when we walked in the door, I said, hey, this conspiracy continued. It didn't end, because the documents we released under the House Intel days showed that there were individuals who are continuing the work of the Steele dossier. And I said, these documents, computer hard drives, have to exist somewhere. And this is the part that's frustrating to me, too. People are saying, rightfully so, where's the accountability? Where are the arrests? We are undoing 30 years of weaponization. We are doing that while delivering record results on crime reduction in America. And we got to get it right. So we found that room that Dan Bongino talked
14: burn,
13: about.
14: The burn bag room. Explain a burn bag.
13: It's basically a large paper bag that you use to destroy and literally shred and burn classified information. So we not only found burn bags in a room that was locked away in FBI headquarters.
14: And they weren't burned.
13: They weren't burned, but the room was also off the map. It wasn't on our blueprint. And nobody had access to it. So
14: how did you find it?
13: Well, that's what we do. That's what I do. I know that these people put it in places to, for us to never find.
12: I mean, Linda, I just can't believe it. Now, first of all, I'm grateful. I'm grateful to the rank and file guys that purposely saved this evidence for people like Cash and Dan. And these are wonderful patriots. And, you know, it's amazing to me that there are people that supposedly are on our side that have no idea what they walked into and what they inherited in terms of the country was not safe, especially after Biden-Harris Mayorkas 12-plus million unvetted illegals, known terrorists, murderers, rapists, child molesters, other violent criminals, cartel members, gang members. They had to put those fires out, and everyone's saying, well, where are the RFK and JFK files? And I'm like, you know, they're trying to save our life first. But now they're investigating a grand conspiracy. And both of them have basically validated, vindicated, as if we needed it again, all of our coverage about the deep state and this grand conspiracy to get Donald Trump. It's not made up. It's not fake. It's all real. And hopefully there'll be accountability. I mean, don't you find that breathtaking?
15: No, I think everybody lies. I think every single one of our agencies is corrupt. I think that the bad far outweigh the good, whether it's the CIA, the FBI, the NSA. Everything I saw from Christopher Wray, from all of the things that happened with Strzok and Page, nobody goes to jail. Nobody is ever held accountable. Until somebody goes to jail, it's just noise.
12: Well, it's noise, but I mean, at least there were honest people that were smart enough, wise enough, that and cared enough to understand that what was happening was just fundamentally wrong.
15: Yeah, but they didn't walk it over. They left it in a room nobody knew about.
12: Because if they did it with Comey as the FBI director or Wray as the FBI director, it would have been destroyed.
15: Could have walked it out. They could have taken it somewhere. It could have been released. Well, these guys are supposed to be.
12: Walk it out.
15: Why can't they? Why can't they? Why can't it find its way?
12: Okay,
15: so many other things find their way.
12: For example, if you try to take something, if you're in the Fox News building or where our radio building was in New York back in the day, and you try to take out a box, security stops you.
15: No question about it, but you could take a piece of paper out and you could say, hey, this is endangering the nation. Stuff is really scary. I've got to take a risk.
12: They're going to take the piece of paper, but these are bags. I mean, massive amount of classified information, which, by the way, would be illegal to take it out of that room.
15: Sure. You know, illegal is a very sick bird. It's no longer a thing. Everything's illegal, Sean. These people are corrupt to the core. You got to take, you got
12: to
15: do something big.
12: Pull a Sandy Berger, shove it down their pants in their crotch.
15: Yeah, for our side of the aisle, for the good of the nation. Absolutely. I'm sure our founding fathers had many moments like this.
12: I think the fact that they saved it and put it in a safe room that nobody knew about and everybody thought this stuff was destroyed is pretty spectacular to me. I think they're heroes for doing that.
15: All right.
12: Let's get to our phones. Let's see. Boston Pete. I don't know what Boston Pete means in Myrtle Beach, South Carolina. What's up, Boston Pete?
16: Hey, Sean, I've been listening to conservative talk show for more years than I care to say. Even the great Rush Limbaugh never managed a segue like you did this afternoon. You take a caller who called genuinely concerned about your safety in China and your potential death. You segue from that call to a call about Irish Catholic wakes. Never seen anything like that in my life.
12: Well, I mean, you know, we're kind of, this is the power of live radio. I mean, you never know what's coming your way. You just never know. That's what makes it unique and fun, right?
16: Well, do you know the difference between an Irish wake and an Irish wedding?
12: No, I do not.
16: At an Irish wake, there's one less drunk. And I after your show yesterday, I actually called my living siblings. I'm the baby of seven, an Irish Catholic family. And I was describing how you described the wakes. And we've been going to wakes since we were little kids, very big family, aunts, uncles, everything. And it's exactly the way you described it. The funeral home downtown Danvers, which is the town I grew up in. You walk in, the room on the right is where the casket's going to be. The family's going to be standing next to it. Everybody goes through the line and then splits into one of three rooms. The guys are all in one room with a bottle of Jameson, and everybody's got a shot glass. The ladies are
12: it's so true.
16: In the room. And then the children are all in the back room wondering what's going on in the other two rooms and wishing we were old enough to be there. And we just laughed hysterically over that. You brought a lot of joy to the Cullen family.
12: Oh, and then you got the group of people that are wailing, and then you got the weirdos that are touching the dead body and oh, creeps are kissing the dead body. I'm like, oh, you're creeping me out. Stop.
16: And people that wouldn't kiss him when he was alive, but now they don't.
12: Yeah, that's probably true, too. Unreal.
16: Oh, well, thank you. You brought a lot of laughter to the family last night.
12: Yeah, my advice, everybody put in their will, closed casket. I don't want to see your dead body.
16: Well.
12: All right, Boston Pete. Linda, if you go before me, please put in your will, closed casket.
15: What do you want me to do? Put it closed casket? Why don't you look at my face?
12: What do you want me? Oh, I'll go right up to you. You want me to hold your hand and start, you know.
15: I'm going to look good in my casket. I'm not worried about it. It's going to be fantastic.
12: You're going to look good dead. That's what you're telling me.
15: I'm going to look amazing dead. I'm going to make sure that I have a professional makeup artist. I'm going to hire them before I die.
12: Everybody has a professional makeup artist when they're dead.
15: No, who the hell has a professional makeup artist? No, they don't. They have an embalmer.
12: Every home has a professional makeup artist.
15: Let me tell you something. My father was a funeral embalmer, okay? So I know a little bit about this business, more than the average bear. And my father, God bless him, was not a makeup artist. He was a funeral embalmer, and he was a dude. And then he was like, I got to bring somebody in. I don't know what I'm doing. So what I'm telling you is, unless
12: well, that's
15: the funeral,
12: what every funeral home does. They bring
15: no,
12: in
15: no, they don't. They don't. They have a
12: oh,
15: person.
12: My word. You just make stuff up. Every I single not, one.
15: Oh, my God. They do not.
12: Have you ever seen a dead body without makeup on?
15: I have several.
12: Well, that's creepy.
15: Well, I just told you my father was a funeral embalmer when I was a kid for a hot minute. He worked there for like 2-3 years. I'm just telling you, I know more than you about this particular issue.
12: Okay. About embalming, nothing about makeup. Let's get to our busy phones. Let us say hi to George in Maryland. Hey, George, how are you?
17: Hey, Sean, how are you? First time.
12: I'm good, sir. What's going on?
17: Long-time listener, first-time caller back in the days with Holmes and Combs. And
12: oh, thank you.
17: Hey, Sean. So I was a retired Secret Service agent, military, for 27 years.
12: Oh, wow. Thank you for your service.
17: Thanks, Sean. And, Sean, you know, it's great that you're bringing out mishaps that have been happening, you know, all too often, regardless from administration to administration. By the way, Sean, I met you back in, I think it was 2000 or 2004, when you were at the RNC in Minnesota, when you were getting ready to do a live set. And you had the makeup artist there, you know, prepping you up, by the way. And you told me specifically, hey, you guys do a great job. I'll never forget that time. But anyway, Sean, getting back to my point. Sean, these mishaps occur for a reason. There's a lack of resources and there's a lack of training. When I was on the job, granted, we would qualify twice a year, but then it was downgraded to once a year, maybe 30 minutes. And this is just the average rank and file agent, you know, that, you know, is supposed to, you know, be proficient in firearm. But the specialty units like K-9. Okay.
12: Oh, you're breaking up on me. Oh, I hate that. I wanted to hear what he had to say. Luke in Wisconsin. Luke, you're on the Sean Hannity Show. We got about a minute, Luke.
18: Yeah, thanks, John. I would love to talk to your last caller because my concern is the mishap with the White House Correspondents' Dinner was such a blatant failure in security. They had an unsecured door yards from the checkpoint, and I'm not even trained in security, and I know that's a vulnerability. They didn't control the foot traffic. They allowed Cole Allen to just wander into that room. I really think Trump needs to take a look at Curran, because Curran lauded the performance of those people there. But those people overlooked very basic security things, and I think someone needs to take accountability for that.
12: Listen, I have outlined in great specificity and detail the problems that we experienced in Butler in terms of the perimeter was not the proper distance. There aren't enough perimeters, and what I described as a sweeping problem that existed in Butler. How does a guy with a rifle get on the property or get near the property with a ladder and climb on a roof? How did we not sweep the area around Trump International, a known area where paparazzi congregate, and you have a clean shot at the president? And the same thing here. And I'm sorry, I know some people have gotten annoyed at me because they've let me know they're annoyed that I've pointed out these problems. But if we keep making the same mistake, we're going to end up with somebody dead. And we can't do this anymore. It's got to stop. 800-941-SEAN is our number if you want to be a part of the program. Listen, if you receive unexpected communications about unemployment benefits from the government, you could be the victim of a scam. Now, these cyber criminals, they use your information to file unemployment forms and, you know, claiming benefits and payouts, and they do it in your name. 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
12: All right, that's going to wrap things up for today. A great Hannity tonight, 9 Eastern on the Fox News Channel. We will cover part of the Secretary of State's press conference today. I mean, he took over for Caroline Leavitt. She just had her new baby. Bob Harwood, former deputy commander for U.S. Central Command. Brett Volokovich is going to be with us. Byron Donalds, Victor Davis Hanson, Brett Baer, Tommy Lahren. Set your DVR tonight. Hannity on Fox. We'll see you tonight. Back here tomorrow. Thank you for making this show possible.

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7: I'm Jennifer Kuiper. Secretary of State Marco Rubio says the U.S. has turned the page on U.S. military action against Iran. CBS's Linda Kenyon.
8: Declaring Operation Epic Fury is over, the Secretary of State said it's now all about guiding ships stuck in the Strait of Hormuz due to Iran's blockade.
9: Ships and so forth that have nothing to do with any of this and nonetheless are being caught in the middle of it and being held hostage merely because Iran could do this.
8: But while conducting the White House press briefing, Secretary Rubio said what Iran is doing is illegal.
9: There is no international law that allows you to say, I'm going to put mines in an international body of water and I'm going to blow up ships that don't listen to us and try to go through.
8: Calling it a criminal act. Linda Kenyon, CBS News, the White House.
7: Spain says the hantavirus cruise ship on which three people have died is due soon in the Canary Islands, where passengers will be examined, cared for, and then transferred to their respective countries. As for the spread, according to Maria Van Kerkhove of the World Health Organization,
10: we do believe that there may be some human-to-human transmission that's happening among the really close contacts, the husband and wife, people who've shared cabins, etc.
7: The man accused of trying to kill President Trump at a recent event is now indicted on four federal charges. CBS's Allison Keyes explains.
11: Cole Thomas Allen, the man accused of trying to kill President Trump at the White House Correspondents Association dinner, is now charged with assaulting a federal officer with a deadly weapon. Prosecutors believe he fired a shotgun at a Secret Service officer. He was already charged with attempting to assassinate the president and two additional firearms counts.
7: The governors of Tennessee and Alabama make a push for redistricting. CBS's Shauna Mizell in Montgomery says of those opposed to the effort in Alabama.
12: They say that this is going to be voter disenfranchisement and not any voters, but specifically black voters here in the state of Alabama, which makes up about 20% of voters here. They say that they deserve and earned two seats to represent those voters in Congress.
7: Tanner Lynn Horner, a former FedEx driver who pleaded guilty to kidnapping and killing 7-year-old Athena Strand as he was delivering her Christmas present, has been sentenced to death. A Tarrant County, Texas judge telling Horner,
13: said execution procedure shall be determined and supervised by the director of the Texas Department of Criminal Justice.
7: Horner's execution date will be set at a future date.
14: The
7: The Rolling Stones announced a new album called Foreign Tongues. It will drop on July 10th and feature the late Charlie Watts as well as Steve Winwood and Paul McCartney. It is their follow-up to 2023's Hackney Diamonds. Jennifer Kuiper, CBS News.
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7: World's largest cities is losing ground fast.
21: Mexico City is sinking so quickly, you can now see its descent from space. NASA's satellite photos show the level of the capital is dropping almost 10 inches a year, which could threaten its foundation. That compares to about 2 inches annually when it was first measured in the late 1800s. The Aztecs built the city, Tenochtitlan, on an ancient lake bed in 1325. Back then, its streets were canals, a combination of pumping groundwater and overdevelopment have almost drained the aquifer below. One expert says the first step to a long-term solution is understanding. Deborah Rodriguez, CBS News.
7: Former Patriots receiver Stephon Diggs has been found not guilty of assaulting his private chef in a pay dispute. He was facing a strangulation charge and a misdemeanor assault and battery charge stemming from the alleged dispute. Diggs was released by the Patriots in March. Jennifer Kuiper, CBS News.
22: Carpal tunnel syndrome, heart failure that doesn't improve with common medicines. 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These are not all the possible side effects of Amvutra. 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
23: Welcome to the Rick Solom Show. Tara Johnson, State Assembly Rep, District 96, hanging out with us this hour. Want to talk about, I have a whole bunch of stuff on my list. Sometimes I don't get to all of it, Tara. Governor's race. So shocking. Gerrymandering. Data centers is always a thing I like to talk about. And then just, well, with the gerrymandering thing is also like the retiring legislators. But I want to bring this up first is, and we got to talk about Badger Care too, right? But in terms of Badger Care, which we can get to in the details later, as you're running for reelection, you announced that last week. I did. And then you decided to go to very far north Wisconsin to, I left the district. To campaign. And then you went to Appleton to campaign. Do you know that you only have, you're not running for U.S. Senate or... I do. Well, like, but why, I have a good reason. Why are you spending what you told me is putting 70,000 miles on your car when you're running for re-election here, but you're all over the state? So very, very good reason. I've gone to Superior and Ashland. This week it's Green Bay and Appleton. And we are holding town hall events around the state to talk with people about Badger Care Public Option, which is the bill that I am the lead author on that opens up healthcare coverage for tens of thousands of more Wisconsinites. Okay. And so we've been traveling the state, hearing people's stories, connecting with other legislators who do live in those districts. Yeah. Like
0: Rep. Angela Stroud up in the 73rd did the Superior and the Ashland ones. And like I mentioned to you, Wednesday night in Ashland, Wisconsin, there were over 100 people at that town hall.
23: Worried about healthcare.
0: Absolutely worried about healthcare.
23: I did see a video about healthcare. We need to talk about the healthcare aspect here later in the show. But I did just see a video where the subsidies that kind of cap the Obamacare or Affordable Care Act levels, like the Congress took the subsidies away, and we're just now seeing the effects of that. Like really,
0: so this is that HR1 or the one big, some people call it beautiful bill. Some of us call it the one big ugly bill, is starting now to unfold and really wreak havoc. Okay. So that was definitely on folks' mind in Ashland and in Superior. There were providers there who, many stories.
23: Let's get into that detail, the idea of a Badger Care option. We've talked about it before, but it's healthcare is worth talking about every time, I think. Mm-hmm. In terms of town hall,
0: yes.
23: I think that we should be having, as legislators, you should be having, and area legislators, we rip on Derek Van Orden for not holding in-person town halls. But we don't rip on anyone else for not doing that. I mean, Mark Pocan comes to town and holds a town hall for Derek Van Orden's district, which is trolling a little bit. But also, like, people came and had, like, things to say and asked their U.S. House rep. Should we, as legislators, you're in a campaign now, so it would just be beneficial to you to be out there. You had posted, and I think I shared it on Facebook, that you had office hours at the Verroca Library or somewhere, maybe last week or 2 weeks ago, and it was 2 hours long, and you had by appointment and then just open office hours for another hour. Yep. And I don't know if those fill up when you do that, but should we, as legislators, should you all be holding more of these, like, official, like, hey, instead of just like one-on-ones, how about everybody come? Because then I can hear all the questions and all the answers. And maybe that's a waste of time. I want to talk to you for 15 minutes. Right? There is a world here where office hours, now I'm thinking about it on my head, is better. But also, should you be holding more town halls? I mean, you did this for the budget.
0: Yeah, I think that town halls are very important. The reason that we are doing this with Badger Care Public Option is because it's a very complex issue, and it's not like 15 minutes is going to do it.
23: Right.
0: And there is definitely a sense of community that gets built around spending time with others who share your point of view that the system is broken and that we should be covering every Wisconsinite, every American, as far as I'm concerned. So the town hall kind of vibe is super helpful on some of these really complex pieces of legislation. And that's why we decided to do town halls for the Badger Care Public Option. I do office hours in district once a month, a 2-hour chunk, and have been to, you know, Reedstown and Hillsboro and Viroqua and Westby and Shelby and I can't remember where else, right? Like, and those slots do fill up. People, you know, there's an opportunity to have one-on-one. And then people just come in and stop by and want to chat about something or pick up a blue book or a map or whatever it is. I definitely think everybody should be doing it, but I'm not in charge of the other legislators, right? Yeah. I'm going to do this job the way I know how to do it best. And for me, that is doing in-district office hours every month. And it is talking about Badger Care Public Option because that is super important to me and I'm the lead author on it. And I feel like I have an obligation to go around the state and work with my colleagues to deliver that message and to answer those questions and to listen to those stories. And the 70,000 miles is, you know, the 96th Assembly District is about 850 square miles from, you know, the banks of the Mississippi all the way along the Kickapoo over to Hillsboro and Wildcat Mountain. I'm going to put a lot of miles on. I think that's an important part of this job, is traveling the district.
23: Yeah, as I thought it out, I think, A, you should be doing... we always, every time I have you legislators on, I rip on the fact that you're out of session now for the rest of the year to essentially campaign.
0: Oh my gosh, but we're not done working, right?
23: Like, and there's a special session on gerrymandering we can get into, and just the idea of gerrymandering and what the state should do. And maybe there's committees that you're part of that you have to go to Madison to talk.
0: Yeah,
23: I don't know if you have to go to Madison. Do you have to go to Madison right now? Or could you just be doing office hours once a week in different places? I know it takes a little bit to set those up. And then, you know, have a town hall maybe every other week or something in different areas where people can come and just vent.
0: Yeah, I mean, a couple quick things. One, we are still waiting for resolution to the special session that the governor called on gerrymandering. That was on April 14th. We're still waiting. They're still in recess.
23: Nothing's going to happen with it, but
0: Nothing has happened there. But we do have to be in Madison next week for a reconvening of that session. We'll see what comes of it. I don't have to be in Madison, but I think it's important to understand that we all the time are working on constituent issues, especially, or going to meet with groups. Meeting with the builders. I'm hearing from constituents and going out. I met with a woman today talking about pharmacy benefit issues and Coles Act that was kind of close to the finish line but didn't pass this session. So we are constantly doing constituent work. We don't have to have office hours for that. And I will say the office hours really, hopefully it proves that I'm approachable, that people can come in and talk with me about whatever the issue is. And I might not hear about some issues if I didn't do those office hours.
23: Yeah, what unique thing, when you're holding office hours, anything unique come up?
0: I mean, lots of things do. I've been doing it since the end of last year. And so the one that's coming to mind right now is there have been a number of constituent issues raised just directly through email and phone calls, but also during in district office hours about the gouging of rent prices for mobile homes and a growing trend. I think there's some data that bears this out, that there are increasingly fewer owners of mobile home parks in the state. So they're being bought out in a lot of cases by out of state businesses.
23: So we're just seeing this on every level of housing we're seeing.
0: Yes.
23: All right. We gotta take a break. Let's talk about that a little bit when we come back. Tara Johnson, District 96 State Assembly Rep in studio. We'll be back.
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25: 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The Josie Dykeman homicide trial continues in La Crosse. Dykeman is accused of causing the abuse-related death of her boyfriend's six-year-old son, Alex Pedrin. During the morning session today, the jury watched video interviews with another child in the household being asked about events which occurred around the time that Alex died. The Dykeman trial is scheduled to last into next week. Wisconsin is seeing a gold rush of data centers, but local leaders worry the state's resources are being sold short. La Crosse County Board Member Steve Doyle said last week on the Rick Solem Show that the region's access to the Mississippi makes it a prime target for these water-heavy projects. He noted the county is moving now to get ahead of the curve. Doyle warns that without new rules, a massive facility could come to La Crosse without any specific protections for residents or the environment. Vice President J.D. Vance heads to Iowa today, marking his first visit since taking office to the state where Republicans, in less than 2 years, will cast the first votes in the presidential race. Vance is seen as one of the GOP's strongest potential candidates for president in 2028. He's making the trip to campaign on behalf of Republican Representative Zach Nunn, facing a competitive race for his Des Moines area seat. Vance spoke in the La Crosse area just a few months ago. La Crosse leaders have been looking at a new way to make money from downtown parking. The idea of a parking benefit district where drivers could be charged a fee to park on the street is being explored by the La Crosse Board of Public Works. The idea was discussed a few years ago, and it has been decades since old-fashioned curbside meters were removed from downtown. Such a benefit district in La Crosse would probably include property from the riverfront to at least 4th Street and from Cass Street north to La Crosse Street. It is only a discussion now. There is no formal proposal to change to that method. I'm Brad Williams.
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23: Welcome back to the Rick Sullivan Show. Tara Johnson, State Assembly Rep, District 96, in the studio with me. We ended the break. We took a pause. We hit for the cause here, came back. Mm-hmm. We were talking about what, Tara?
0: The really, really predatory practice that is growing around the state, probably around the country, buying up mobile home parks.
23: I remember being somewhere in your district, I think, and just the person owned a business, but also they owned a bunch of mobile home parks. And so what's the goal there? Does the person, like, this is kind of like what we're talking about when Black Rock, right? Black Rock comes and buys all the homes in Texas.
0: Oh. Yeah.
23: And then jacks up all the rental rates and just increases the value and rental rates of the homes. And we can't let private corporations come in and buy up all our homes. Is this in a mobile home version of that?
0: Yeah, I guess. I think that

0: trailer and move it to a more affordable spot. There's not like a market way to keep the cost down.
1: Actually, because you can kind of pick up. That's the whole point of a mobile home, right? No, I'm just joking.
0: Yeah, but it's right. But you have to. But there are guidelines.
1: Their trailers are pretty permanent, right?
0: Yes,
1: there.
0: Yeah. And there are guidelines for, you know, connecting to sewer and water. It's right. Not like you can just go somewhere and buy an acre lot and then move your mobile home onto that lot and you'll be fine, because it has to be on a slab and there's state regulations.
1: Tens of thousands of dollars.
0: $15,000 just to move a trailer.
1: Exactly.
0: Like that.
1: Just to move it, let alone buy your own land and then have all the hookups for it.
0: So to me, it seems like there is an especially predatory nature to this when you are targeting mobile home parks. And there are increasingly, this happening with lots of things, fewer owners of mobile home parks in the state of Wisconsin. So they have more and more of a monopoly on those parks, and they just keep jacking up the rates. So there's been legislation proposed, I signed on to it, that would cap the rent increase annually to protect those folks who live. I mean,
1: Nobody has
0: enough money. I mean, there's affordability issues for everybody. Finding housing is difficult, all those things. But if you
1: what's the goal for somebody that's coming in and buying mobile? Are they trying to get them out of there so we can own that land and we can do something else with it? Sometimes that mobile land is right on riverfront property or beachfront property, you know, in Winona, there's a whole mobile home park on the lake in Goodview, you know?
0: Yeah. No, I mean, that could be it. But I think in general, it's just making money. It's
1: because it's a terrible business model. We're going to jack up the rates and those people can't then afford to live and are going to leave.
0: And then I've also heard some stories about places where like a person who farmed land, let's even maybe multi-generational good ag land, decides to put in a mobile home park and they scrape off the black dirt, good dirt, sell that
1: topsoil
0: projects.
1: Yep.
0: And then these slabs for the mobile homes are on clay. And now you have water issues because there's not proper drainage. And mobile homes are, you know, they're on a slab, a cement slab, but there's a lot, you know, water issues are a problem for any home. But for a mobile home, it's especially challenging, and then it becomes mold issue, and then it becomes, you know, all the
1: just the idea of creating more mobile home parks, which
0: I don't know that it's creating more even. It's these folks who are buying them up.
1: Well, and you said that there's also farms.
0: I've heard from folks who are in a mobile home park that it's been that way for like 30 years. It's been a mobile home park.
1: There are some like corporate bans, like legislation in maybe other states, other areas. Hey, like we won't allow corporations to come in and buy houses.
0: Right.
1: Could do that. Maybe we don't allow corporations to come in and buy mobile home parks.
0: Yeah. I mean, ownership is an issue, I think, but the bigger issue is the rate of increase and making sure that we are capping that. We've talked, I mean, just quick aside, Dems have talked about a bill that would also cap utility charges, right? Like your utility bill can't be more than 5% of your total income, right? Yeah. Like protecting folks with little means from being gouged for their housing and
1: their electricity.
0: Utilities
1: For some reason, our electricity companies are for profit for some reason. Another version of what I've seen is, and this might be more my thing, but I think this is actually, I came with it in my head and I'm like, actually, that people are doing this. If you own more than two homes, we're going to tax the bleep out of your third home, right? Mm-hmm. Like your third more, you know, if you're going to have a home here and a home in Arizona, but also a home in Florida, one of those homes is going to be taxed at like 900% because apparently you have enough money to, and have you shouldn't three have homes. Three homes. Mm-hmm. So can we do it something like if you have more than one mobile home park, your second one, you're going to be property taxed through the roof.
0: Yeah. I mean,
1: but then now you're forcing them to sell that.
0: I think that is an issue also is people who own mobile home parks rent out some of those units, right? So to your point, they own several of them within the park.

0: All the rest of them are owned by individuals, but the ones that they own, that they are renting out, they're doing the same thing, right? Yeah. They're cranking up the leases, cranking up the rent for those structures way beyond cost, way beyond inflation, like 40%, just because it changed ownership and they can.
1: Are we seeing a changing landscape where even, so I'm not trying to be insensitive here, but mobile home parks, you're probably lower middle class, you know, like you're just working class people, right?
0: Yep.
1: But that level of who's lower middle class, working class is rising. If you're making 50 grand a year now, you're lower middle class, working class. And if you're just into the market, I want to buy a house, I want to pay for rent. All that stuff is almost too expensive for you now.
0: Unattainable.
1: I have to go. You know what? Oh, this mobile home park, I can buy this trailer and live here. And it's like kind of a good deal.
0: Yes, absolutely.
1: So maybe it's like, are these companies trying to buy these things and like, oh, we're going to kick out those people that are way like the $20,000 a year people, because there's enough $50,000 a year people also looking for housing that would come in and pay the higher rent and costs, but and be able to afford it, and now we can make more money because there's just more people looking for housing.
0: I think
1: scraping the bottom of the barrel of what's available.
0: I think that's a definite possibility.
1: There's my theory,
0: and I think it's a good theory. And what is it that we can do legislatively to still have a free market system, but say there are caps? There is a limit to how much gouging you can do.
1: Yeah, we got to protect these people. We got to protect everybody.
0: Absolutely.
1: All right, Tara Johnson, State Assembly Rep, District 96 in here. We'll be back in a minute.
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8: As I see it, I'm Andy Parrish. Shifting blame onto Secret Service agents who did their job under pressures that you and I will never fully know is a deliberate attempt to shift the narrative away from the real issue, the left's normalization of violence. I had the privilege of hosting President Bush twice and Vice President Dick Cheney once. I worked directly with the Secret Service. I've seen firsthand the extraordinary professionalism and discipline they bring to an impossible job. In Butler, Pennsylvania, and at the D.C. Hilton, they did exactly what they were trained to do. They kept their protectees safe in a rapidly unfolding, high-pressure circumstance. Yet instead of acknowledging good job, the default reaction is to shift blame away by asking, how could you let this happen? These men and women operate in seconds, not headlines or social media hashtags. In the moments that mattered most, they performed. As I see it, I'm Andy Parrish.
9: For WisdomNews.com, I'm Brad Williams. Jurors in the Josie Dykeman homicide case heard from a child in Dykeman's household on Tuesday. Dykeman is on trial for allegedly causing the death of 6-year-old Alex Pedrin through repeated physical abuse. The boy who took the stand on Tuesday testified that Dykeman had kicked and choked Alex, the son of her boyfriend, but did not treat other children in the home in the same manner. More prosecution witnesses are scheduled to be called tomorrow. Sentencing is now scheduled for late August in the reckless injury case of Deontay Booth. The lacrosse man was convicted in February of shooting and wounding an ex-girlfriend in an incident that happened last May. Booth was supposed to be sentenced last month, but he asked for a new lawyer, and his new attorney appeared in court on Tuesday. Judge Scott Horn said unless there is a compelling reason for more delays, he does not want to postpone Booth's sentencing any longer. As multi-billion dollar tech giants eye Wisconsin for massive data centers, local officials in the region are concerned about area resources like the Mississippi River. La Crosse County Board Member Steve Doyle, who is also a state rep, says the river is an attractant for cooling those systems and the time to regulate their impact is shrinking. He says once a company arrives, the public loses its leverage.
10: That could be an attractant for a company looking to locate a data center. We've got a figure it out before that happens, because if it's already here and we decide we're going to do some sort of regulation to make it win-win, it's too late at that point.
9: Doyle says the county board is expected to begin reviewing zoning and municipal impacts of these facilities this summer. The city of La Crosse got rid of most parking meters downtown about 40 years ago and set up a downtown parking assessment to charge businesses a fee to offset the loss of meters. Now there's a little new discussion about forming a parking benefit district, which could find other ways to charge for parking in the main business area. The city says it's just discussion. It's not likely to happen anytime soon. I'm Brad Williams.
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1: Welcome back to the Rick Sellum Show. Tara Johnson, State Assembly Rep, District 96, in the studio with me. District 96 is La Crosse and Vernon County?
0: Yep.
1: La Crosse and Vernon County. So
0: southwest, the very southern tier
1: of
0: La Crosse County.
1: Oh, yeah.
0: And then pretty much all of Vernon County.
1: Oh, that's right.
0: Yeah.
1: The southern, the south half of La Crosse County and then Vernon. Brad Paff endorsed Joel Brennan last week for governor. I don't know if state legislators should be endorsing for governor. I've really put a ton of time in it, but it, like, if Joel Brennan doesn't win the governor's race and some other Democrat wins, do they like look at Brad Paff and then go, you didn't endorse me, jerk? Do you have an inkling of, would you endorse a governor? And I don't think you have. And
0: I haven't. I mean, I've endorsed in the third CD, so I will say I feel a bit like, eh, maybe I should be endorsing in the gubernatorial. I'm still learning about the candidates, even though I work with some of them, you know, Francesca Hong and Senator Kelda Royce. But it's tough. It's a tough call because there's a part of me that feels like we should be endorsing because I get questions all the time. Grocery store, everywhere I go, people are like, what are you going to do about the governor's race? Because it's kind of overwhelming for Democratic primary voters to figure it out, right? And I think they're looking for help.
1: Right.
0: In you know, sifting through and winnowing out. So there's a part of me that feels like maybe I should. But to your point, does it cause, you know, hurt feelings? Does it create potential damage in some way? It's hard to know what to do. I haven't experienced this before. I am definitely someone who's going to, I mean, my normal inclination is to, you know, find out about people, get to know them, and then... Absolutely have an opinion. I do it at the local level all the time. I'm doing it in the third. It's hard, but there are not a lot of Democratic legislators who are already on the record endorsing in this race yet.
1: And so, I think Brad and Joel Brennan worked
0: way
1: together
0: back.
1: Not as legislators, but in a governmental body in Madison.
0: Yeah, they were both in Evers' cabinet. So when Senator Paff was the DATCAP secretary, Joel Brennan was the DLA secretary. DATCAP.
1: What is that?
0: Department of Agriculture, Trade, and Consumer Protection.
1: Because I was just like, he's the ag secretary.
0: DATCAP, yeah.
1: And you made it more complicated.
0: I'm here for that.
1: Which is fine. There's a bunch of retiring state legislators.
0: Oh, yeah.
1: I think 17 we're up to. 17 people are not running for re-election.
0: Yeah. So three of those are Democrats who are seeking higher office.
1: Which is funny.
0: Francesca Hong is running for governor. Yeah. So she has to. She can't run for the assembly at the same time.
1: It's 14 Republicans and 3 Democrats.
0: Yep.
1: Which is a sign of the times.
0: Republicans.
1: The 3 Democrats are all seeking re-election in a different office.
0: Or higher office.
1: Yep. In a higher office. So they're assembly reps going to the Senate.
0: Correct. Viney and Jacobson.
1: And all the Republicans are like, we're out. 14 Republicans are like, we're out. And I think it's funny because it's two-prong. I think, one, the maps change and their districts are tougher. You took out an incumbent in your district. Mm-hmm. And I don't know if anyone is on the Republican side has announced they're running against you at this point, but when the Republicans bail and they're not seeking re-election, even the top two leaders of the House and the Assembly and the Senate are even bailing. It's two-pronged. One is they have to fight for their districts now because they were gerrymandered for them, and they didn't have to even hardly campaign except to be as far right as they can to win a primary if they're primaried.
0: Yeah.
1: The other part of that is even if they won, they're likely not going to be in power in the state legislature.
0: In the Senate for sure.
1: In the Senate for sure. Mm-hmm. So they're just taking their ball and going home. Like, oh, I won't have any power. I'm going to feel like the Democrats have for the last 16-ish years.
0: 16 years,
1: And so, like, why even play the game?
0: I don't want to be in the minority, so I'm not going to be there.
1: Which is hilarious and sad. Like,
0: I mean, it is interesting. And it's like, what is your commitment to your values if you're not willing to keep fighting for them, even if you might be in the minority?
1: Yeah,
0: right? Not important to you anymore?
1: Your constituents don't
0: care. You're willing
1: care,
0: to give
1: your,
0: up those seats? Party? Yeah. I mean, I think it's scary times at the federal level. I think all of the midterm elections up to this point, you know, the primaries and around the country, it is not a safe time to be a Republican running for office.
1: So the maps change for the state legislature and they're more competitive everywhere. Like, you're going to have to fight for your seat.
0: Yes.
1: If there's a Republican candidate.
0: Yeah.
1: Above that. So Governor Evers called a special session in April to come up with a nonpartisan body to draw maps, essentially.
0: A constitutional amendment that would call for that.
1: Our U.S. House maps are still gerrymandered. Even though we redrew them in some convoluted way with stupid rules that don't need to be rules. The Supreme Court at that time created fake rules to draw the maps. And now we're seeing this fight all over the U.S. Mm-hmm. What was the state?
0: Louisiana just did.
1: Well, the Supreme Court Tennessee. Voted on the vote, like defanging the Voting Rights Act.
0: That was in Louisiana.
1: Which caused the Louisiana governor to go in the middle of a primary. So my vote is cast. I mailed in my ballot. And the governor just went, I'm pausing an election, which seems insane. Imagine if Governor Evers just said, we're going to pause an election. Mm-hmm. Republicans would have a fit.
0: Yes.
1: They would go crazy. Yes. They would impeach him.
0: Yeah.
1: Or file, maybe file, maybe they wouldn't, because I don't know if it would work. But so we're seeing that in Louisiana, pause an election to redraw the districts to make to get rid of another Democratic seat.
0: Yep. And those are congressional. These are all congressional.
1: Yeah. We're talking about U.S. House now.
0: Yep. Yep.
1: We saw that in Virginia or Vermont, one of the Virginia. Right.
0: Like, yep, Virginia.
1: Was that the state?
0: Texas.
1: Democrats took over the voters in that state said, we're going to vote to get rid of our nonpartisan legislative body that draws the map, so
0: and
1: that
0: draw
1: we can
0: new ones that are democratically
1: and
0: heavy.
1: They're going to make it 10 to 1 Democrats in that state.
0: California redid theirs on the
1: voters
0: blue side.
1: Yeah,
0: right?
1: Voters voted to get rid of their nonpartisan. Texas just state legislature just decides. The governor just decided we're going to do it at Trump's beat. You know, they started this thing. The gerrymandering wars. If it came to Democrats holding all the trifecta in Wisconsin. Mm-hmm. What's your feelings on the gerrymandering wars? Do you think Wisconsin should go in and be part of this fight?
0: Yeah, I definitely believe that elected officials should not be choosing their voters. I think we have to set up some kind of a nonpartisan, etched in stone commission, task force, whatever it is, to draw not only state legislative lines, but congressional lines, right?
1: Yeah.
0: You made this point earlier that we should not be picking who votes for us. And I applaud the governor for having this notion. I think it is a bit of a legacy issue for him, right? He pushed hard for new maps. He got them through before the 24 cycle. And I know that this is an issue that really matters to him. My only disagreement is, does it have to be a constitutional amendment? Does it have to be that level of enforcement or structure for the commission? Maybe that's the best way. I don't know. But we absolutely have to move away from the legislature can sign off on it. It has to sign off on it, right? But there should be nonpartisan non-legislators drawing maps.
1: In the perfect world.
0: In the
1: now,
0: perfect
1: Tennessee is in the midst of maybe redrawing their maps to draw out. Is it Memphis? They just want to get rid of the Democrats. They're going to split up Memphis so there's no Democrats in the U.S. House in that state.
0: Or one.
1: Or maybe one if they can do it. Uh-huh. Florida just said Florida's constitution is you can't gerrymander, and they're drawing out four seats for Republicans there. It might backfire. This all might backfire in terms of Republicans in Texas and Florida. But like, if this keeps continuing and every state is a race to the bottom, as some people call it, are your feelings going to stay with, no, we're going to go down the middle? No.
0: Yeah, I mean, I don't think it's going down the middle. I think it's a process.
1: No, like your take on a nonpartisan, I would say, is down the middle. Like, there's no nonpartisan.
0: Yeah, it's nonpartisan.
1: Yeah, but if all these states keep doing this, would your feelings change? Because I feel like that's where we're headed. Is every state that can do it is going to try to do it. And you're going
0: to
1: watch, I don't know, like, is there a tipping point for you? Like, oh, Republicans just added 25 seats to their U.S. House gerrymander. Now we have to get involved. I don't know if there's
0: point. I feel like I'm pretty firm down the middle, if that's the term that you're going to use, is that we have an obligation to
1: hold the line or something.
0: Absolutely. Yeah.
1: Because right now,
0: I mean, in some ways, I would say like an initiative like California or Virginia, where voters are weighing in on it, feels a little better to me than legislatures themselves drawing the lines.
1: Yeah, Republicans in Texas, just the Republican legislator just went, we're going to change the map.
0: Tennessee too,
1: Florida
0: right?
1: just did that with the governor, Republican governor. We're just going to change the map for Republicans. The governor of Louisiana just stopped an election for U.S. House of Representatives to say, no, we're going to redraw our maps in the middle of a primary. Yeah. So that person, what? Those people have to recampaign in a new district?
0: And what if you're somebody, like you said, if you've already filled out your ballot, if you're a military person who lives in Louisiana and the ballot's already sent and...
1: Yeah, I already voted.
0: What's the likelihood that you're going to get another ballot in time... to make it for the well another whatever ballot. The new it could date
1: be,
0: is.
1: It could be a different race. You could have two different.
0: Right. You'd a have totally to, different ballot.
1: You'd have to decide. You'd have to do all your homework on what rep you want to vote for again. That maybe that wouldn't be that much homework, but and then Tennessee is going to like same thing with the Voting Rights Act being defanged.
0: Yeah.
1: And who knows how many more states? So I just get worried that. Yeah.
0: And I mean, again, I applaud the governor. I think he wants this is a legacy issue for him, and he wants there to be no more bull like there has been for the last 16, 20 years, right? Like he's trying to correct that. I have no idea if we're going to go back in next week and the Republicans are going to be like, yes, Governor Evers, we are with you 100% on that.
1: Tara Johnson, State Assembly Rep, District 96. We'll be back.
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1: All right, I'm just going to wrap up here with State Assembly Rep District 96, Tara Johnson in studio here. And we started the show with like outreach. How should legislators be talking to their constituents, right? Mm-hmm. And I'm like, town halls. And I actually, you've convinced me that you should have, I like the office hours idea, and I think you should have more of those. Maybe it's too hard to do, but the idea of me going to the town hall for an hour or two, like, I don't want to do that. But if I can go and talk to you face to face for 15 minutes. And you also said, like, if people just want to email you or phone call,
0: they always,
1: it's not face to face. So, but no big deal. It can be a email chain or 10-minute phone call.
0: Or it can eventually lead to a face to face, right? So, like, the woman I talked with this morning, she had reached out to the office a couple times, back and forth with the staff person, and then set up the meeting. So it doesn't have, it is not exclusive to in-district office hours.
1: Yeah.
0: And I did want to also mention that we are sending out a newsletter and survey to all mailboxes in the 96th Assembly District in a couple of weeks. Just kind of recapping the session, but also a very kind of user-friendly, open-ended survey of what issues are important. So we prompt a couple of those around affordability, funding of public education,
1: right,
0: transportation, that kind of stuff, but then blank so people can add, and then lots of opportunity to say specifically if there's like a subset of that that you want to, that you think I should be working on. So those surveys are going to hit probably first 2 weeks in this month. I mean, they should be coming out in the next 10 days or 2 weeks. So I'm asking that people who live in the 96, please make sure to fill out that survey and send it back. There's also a QR code. You can do it, you know, an electronic version of it. But it's a great way to help me understand what's, you know, what are the most pressing issues for folks who live in the district.
1: Is everybody's going to be just gas prices?
0: It might be.
1: Joel Brennan proposed, he did on the Democratic Voice podcast with William and I, William Garcia, a gas tax holiday for 30 days, which means that the fix the roads infrastructure doesn't get funded. Mm-hmm. And he talked about, well, we'll use some of the budget surplus to make up the difference in that. Are you no on the gas tax holiday? I mean, it would be like 20 cents maybe
0: I appreciate the notion. I think we should be talking about all the solutions, but it's a 30-day. Is that what you said?
1: I think you proposed 30 days on here.
0: So then what happens for the next 60, 90, 120 days? I mean, gas prices are not going to go down anytime soon. Yeah. So like you said, 30 days, $20, $50, nice.
1: Or maybe the summer when people are traveling and just maybe, if you want to expand on the idea, like, hey, during the travel season, we're going to get rid of the gas tax holiday. Yeah. But that's how we fund the roads. So are we going to burn up a budget surplus?
0: And we gave up indexing of gasoline back in the late 70s. So we are way, way, way behind in what we should be generating for revenue, which is, I mean, this is a revenue issue, right? We should be, all of these things are revenue issues. We should be, in my opinion, taxing the most rich people so that we generate more revenue for the state. And we have to figure that that budget surplus that's there is going to be gone fast if we decide to just spend it on immediate piecemeal stuff. We have to be in, I think we have to be investing that surplus and investing in things that matter to everybody, especially K-12 public education.
1: I heard the budget surplus might be like $4 billion now instead of $2.5 billion. I heard that number, but I could be off.
0: Well, it's at least $2.3 billion. Okay. If it's more than that, I don't know where you heard that. But anyway, I think surpluses, rainy day funds are for investments in things that everybody benefits from.
1: It's got to be one-time issues, though.
0: And make a difference in the system, right? It's not like special education funding. So there's a bill that's circulating, has been circulating.
1: Is the way we're attaining a budget surplus part of the system now? Like we're just like, we should work this into the tax system, or at some point will the economy crash and the budget surplus will be not there anymore? We won't be taxing in a way that accumulates a budget surplus.
0: Yeah, I mean, I think that's a fair question. And are we being too conservative in the budget estimates? And that's why why the surplus keeps growing.
1: Because we've been tiptoeing on this budget surplus since 2020.
0: And in terms of the economy tanking, like it kind of feels like it is right now, right? I mean, affordability is number one. Yeah, it is scary times. So I don't think we should be willy-nilly spending money to, you know, $20
1: at a time. Holiday or something.
0: I don't. And I
1: ripped on Republicans for 6 years about not doing anything, a ton of stuff with the budget surplus.
0: Yeah.
1: And now that like the war in Iran and all, you know, all the factors, tariffs, maybe we should just sit on this budget surplus for a minute yet, because the governor, like, have I griped to you, and we don't have time for it, but like Lemahieu and Robin Voss, the two top Republicans, and the governor are trying to figure out.
0: Yeah.
1: And they're all retiring.
0: And they're going to spend that surplus and leave the next legislature with nothing to make lasting impact.
1: You started this with me. I've been touting you for a couple of months now.
0: It's really irresponsible, and
1: the legislature that's elected next year should be the ones deciding what to do with this budget surplus, not the three retiring white guys in Madison.
0: Well, 14 cohorts too, because there are a bunch of them that are leaving.
1: Yeah. That's Tara Johnson, District 96 State Assembly Rep. Thanks, Tara.
0: Thanks, Rick.
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26: It's a new way to make your car or truck cleaner. This is Jeff Gilbert with the Car Chronicles. Catalytic converters have done wonders in cleaning up pollutants, but there is one weakness. They don't do as well when the vehicle is still warming up.
27: If the catalyst is colder than a certain temperature, these conversions are not as efficient as they can be.
26: Mohamed Fattari is Director of Engineering and Power Solutions at Bosch North America, which has come up with a system it calls rapid catalyst heating. That gets the emission systems up to full efficiency much faster than before.
27: We are talking about a further 50 to 70% reduction compared to the state of the art today.
26: There is an increased cost up front, but that's offset by the need to use less in the way of rare minerals. Bosch is marketing the system to car makers today. It's expected to be on production vehicles with the Car Chronicles. I'm Jeff Gilbert with the Car Chronicles. I'm Jeff Gilbert, CBS News.

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3: I'm Jennifer Kuiper. On this second day of the U.S. military guiding stranded ships in the Strait of Hormuz, President Trump has just said on social media that he's pausing the U.S.'s Project Freedom to help ships leave that strait. Earlier today, Secretary of State Marco Rubio stressed the mission is not an offensive operation.
4: This is a defensive operation. And what that means is very simple. There's no shooting unless we're shot at first. Okay? We're not attacking them. But if they're attacking us or they're attacking a ship, you need to respond to that.
3: The U.S. and its Gulf allies have proposed a U.N. resolution threatening Iran with sanctions or other measures if it does not stop attacks on ships in the Strait of Hormuz, stop imposing illegal tolls, and disclose the placement of all mines. The BBC's Chris Barrow says of the cruise ship where a deadly virus has killed three people and sickened some others.
5: The Dutch operator of a cruise ship at the center of a deadly hantavirus outbreak says two specialized aircraft are en route to Cape Verde, where the vessel is anchored to evacuate two sick crew members to the Netherlands. Three people have died, with two of the deaths caused by hantavirus.
3: Tennessee is among the latest southern states to consider redrawing congressional maps. Republican Governor Bill Lee has called Tennessee lawmakers into a special session to consider a plan that could break up the state's lone Democratic-held U.S. House district centered on the majority black city of Memphis. CBS's Nicole Valdez.
6: One of the main concerns here is what impact this will have on the upcoming midterm elections, recognizing that those candidates who have already qualified and that qualification deadline has long past will now have to requalify, and their campaigns will now have to extend to a much different group of people.
3: President Trump is bringing back the Presidential Fitness Test Award.
7: The president signed a proclamation to revive the program that measured students' overall physical fitness.
8: Grade schoolers across the country competed against each other.
7: The test was used in public schools for decades and included a mile run, sit-ups, push-ups, and more. But during the Obama administration, the program shifted focus from competition to personal health goals. But now,
8: we're bringing it back. My administration's working very hard to defend America's cherished athletic traditions.
7: Stacey Lynn, CBS News, Washington.
3: The verdict is in for former Patriots receiver Stephon Diggs in a case in which he was accused of assaulting his private chef in a pay dispute. The judge asking the jury foreperson,
9: on count one, strangulation or suffocation, what is your verdict? Guilty or not guilty?
10: Not guilty.
9: On count two, the charge of assault and battery, what is your verdict? Guilty or not guilty?
10: Not guilty.
3: Diggs' attorney said he denied the charges. This is CBS News.
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3: A critical milestone is reached in Britain.
17: For close to 300 years, the Royal Horticultural Society has kept a herbarium, a record of popular plants grown in the nation's gardens. This week, it recorded its 100,000th entry.
18: I'm really thrilled that my garden is providing a specimen.
17: And this is the man who grew it, botanist Jonathan Gregson.
18: It's really exciting for me.
17: I know he doesn't sound excited. He is a botanist.
18: And not any old specimen either, the 100,000th specimen.
17: A cutting of the shade-loving wild ginger plant has now been pressed and stored with its 99,999 companions. Vicky Barker, CBS News, London.
3: U.S. job openings were essentially unchanged at 6.9 million in March, another sign the American labor market remained sluggish even before the full impact of the war hit the economy. The job openings and labor turnover survey shows that layoffs rose in March, but hiring improved and more people quit their jobs. Jennifer Kuiper, CBS News.
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10: Today's question comes from Grace in Nebraska. My husband and I are about to pay off our last debt, which is a credit card. But I've read that doing this will lower our credit scores a lot. Should we slow down our payoff schedule or knock it out and let our credit score go down? What a hilarious question. which just points to the stupidity of the credit score. Number one, the confusion of it.
11: There's confusion.
10: And number two,
11: it.
10: The if I do the thing I know is financially smart, I will be penalized.
11: Well, I think a lot of people don't realize. Yeah, I don't think they know the truth, George, so enlighten us.
10: Well, number one, a credit score is based off several factors. They're all weighted differently. How much debt? How long have you had the debt? What's the types of debt?
11: Mix
10: of debt. The variety,
11: debt.
10: All of that. Any new debts? And so paying off your debt will not lower your score, especially in the long term. Now, if you closed all the accounts, it might take a dip because they like to see the open accounts.
11: Mm-hmm.
10: You know, the longer you've had them open, the better and all that. But I would never say slow down your payoff schedule in case your score takes a hit. Because whatever hit does happen, it's going to be minimal and it's going to be temporary.
11: Well, and you have to ask yourself the long-term question on this is, why are you doing this to begin with? Because most of us out here, if we're paying off our debt, we're usually doing it with a greater intention in mind. And over here at Ramsey, the whole thought is you can't solve a problem while simultaneously creating it. So if debt is the problem, if it is the barrier to you building wealth, then what we say is, okay, then I no longer borrow money anymore. And so me paying off my debt is essentially equal with me saying, and I no longer care about credit because I no longer am going to borrow money. So they're kind of synonymous. So my question to Grace would be, what's the point of paying off the debt if you plan on utilizing your credit score in the future, which means you would be borrowing
10: money?
11: Taking
10: on more debt. And by the way, there are a lot of people who don't carry any debt and still have a credit score. They have open credit card accounts,
11: yep.
10: Then they pay it off every month. I know those people exist
11: because
10: they always tell me how proud of themselves they are for paying off their balance every month, and they have an 830 credit score and all of that. So, Grace, the real

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15: La Crosse's official forecast.
16: A frost advisory begins at 2 a.m. tomorrow morning and remains in effect until 8 a.m. tomorrow. Lows level off around 33 tonight under partly cloudy skies. Winds out of the northwest, 5 to 10 miles an hour. High temperatures reach up to 56 tomorrow, mainly clear. Lows level off around 34 tomorrow night, mainly clear skies. Currently, it's 52 degrees.
17: 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Alrighty then. Jake is in Boston, Massachusetts. Again, what's going on, Jake? Jake, are you there?
18: We lost him.
17: All right.
18: So
17: well,
18: close.
17: We can go to someone else. We can go to Tom in Hartford, Connecticut. Tom, are you there?
19: Hey, how are you?
17: Doing good. How can we help today?
19: Good, good. So just for context, I'm not sure how much you guys know. A little bit while back, about 4 months ago, I decided to exit my previous business. That year, we did about $500,000 in total revenue. The reason why I left was just a partnership dynamic, primarily for autonomy, control, independence, and really just alignment issues. Looking back, I'm about 4 months into my new endeavor, and you know, I'm in a cleaning space now, like house cleaning. And I'm feeling a good amount of regret and kind of, did I make the right choice? Did I not make the right choice? And kind of just unsure about things, looking back at my previous business. And they're on track to do, you know, really, really well this year. Just looking to get some guidance and your guys' thoughts.
17: I mean, can you go back? Is it something that you could go back to if you wanted to, or are we just crying over spilled milk?
19: Yes. Yeah, I mean, it might be considered crying over spilled milk. I think that's one of the things that I'm trying to understand. But the biggest thing is I could go back because they're my current – one of them was just like really one of my best friends, and then mm-hmm. my other business partner was my cousin too. So, and it was just like one of those kind of like missionary businesses, you know, that like I just love to my core. And I think with the contrast of my current business, I'm just kind of seeing things, you know, hindsight now.
17: Why did you – what – you explained a little bit about why you left, but what was really the yeah. straw that broke the camel's back? Give us a clear example of what was happening.
19: Yeah, absolutely. So, I mean, there's seasons in the business where you're going, once you're going to, at least from my perspective, with the new season of the business, you start to pick up new responsibilities and you kind of transition into new roles.
17: Right.
19: And so as we started to transition into new roles, I looked at where I was heading, and then where my other business partners were heading. And they were taking on more ownership responsibilities, and I was taking on more employee responsibilities. And so in the long scheme of things, I was like, in my mind at that time, like when we had that conversation, I was like, oh, heard, I'm just going to be an employee for the rest of the time here. Like, that's not what I want. And so, you know, looking back on things now, that was the primary reason why I left. And of course, there's like a whole bunch of other details.
17: Do you feel like you got too hot-headed about it? Like, were you too emotional about it? Is that...
19: No,
17: like,
19: I made that decision. Yeah, like but 8 months before that, I started to kind of have the thoughts of like understanding that leaving could be a possibility just kind of based on the trajectory of things. Mm-hmm. And I started to come like to be at acceptance with that. And when it became like crystal clear that like most likely my future responsibilities in the business would have just been a employee, it was very clear to me. And I was like, okay, yeah, I felt
18: so
19: very neutral,
18: what's
19: very
18: changed?
19: Calm about it.
18: Yeah. If you go back tomorrow, you're not going to become an owner all of a sudden.
19: Exactly. So I guess it's, I guess it's more so.
18: So are you going back for money at that point of just like it's more sustainable and I enjoy the work?
19: Yeah, because I think what the mistake that I made, and I think David Ramsey was just in my thinking about it a lot in my mind, was I kind of left without a financial plan. Like I left without I'm very lucky. Like I'm in a spot where I don't have any debt. I don't have any like I have a good amount of savings. I'm getting an exit paycheck from the business for the equity that I did own.
20: How much?
19: So I'm not in a bad spot.
18: So you'll go back with no equity because you already got it.
19: Yeah, yeah.
20: So how much was the equity?
19: Equity was 50%.
20: So you got $250,000?
19: No. So yeah, with how we based it, the exit was the whole exit's gonna be about $50,000, okay. Like payout wise. And then I have savings too that I currently have.
20: And so I just want to make sure I have this straight in my mind. So the reason you would go back is you missed the work. That's and it would be the employee stuff that you did not want to do before. Now you've decided the thing I did not want to do before, I actually now miss it, those exact tasks, yeah, and I would like to go back and do those exact tasks.
19: You know, I think I made a mistake, right? And I think when I first made the decision, I wanted ownership responsibilities, but now looking at it in hindsight, like I understand how hard it is to make it in business, right? Like before I had another person to rely on and another person to cope with. And it was so much different, you know? And
20: so you're willing to just go back as an employee, not as an owner. You don't want to buy in anymore. You just want to be an employee.
19: No, I think I would want to go back as an owner. So it's like, it is different. But
20: hey, why wouldn't you just start your own business in that same area? Like you've done it before. Why wouldn't you do it again? Because
18: what kind of business is this?
19: It was a sports videography business.
18: Okay, so if you started your own business today, what would you do? Mm-hmm. Left to your own devices.
19: So I would buy a camera, and then I would start filming free social media content for a sports team.
18: No, I'm saying, so you'd want to go into sports videography. If you could choose any job in the world today, or any business.
19: I did start another business after that. I started a house cleaning business.
18: Yeah, but right. You don't like that. So I'm saying, what do you actually want to do versus... Well, you're like going back to your ex because it's comfortable. And I'm like, well, the same reasons you left your ex are the same reasons it's not going to work. You're going to go back. You're going to become resentful as you see them grow the business while your income doesn't grow along with it.
19: Yeah.
18: While you're dealing with employees, which is not your passion, according to what you told us earlier. So I'm just worried we're going to make the same mistake twice.
20: Was it a friendly exit or was it drama filled?
19: We're totally good. Yeah, like we're good. Obviously, you know, it's like, you know, serious conversations. But no, we're totally good.
20: How old are you?
19: I'm 25.
20: Okay. And I just want to play this out. So it sounds, I feel like you're telling me kind of two stories, and it might just be because we're talking and it's just a short period of time. But on the one hand, it kind of sounds like I made a rash decision. I made a bad choice and I want to go back on it, which we've all made mistakes. We've said things we've all done that. So I can understand that. But then another side of you makes it seem like, no, I really put thought into this. This was a long time coming and I finally just pulled the trigger. So tell me which one is it? Was it something that you really spent a lot of time thinking about and you finally pulled the trigger? Or was it something that you feel like you had a rash of emotion and you kind of spoke too soon and now you regret it? Which one is it?
19: Yeah, so I mean I don't think it's like I think it's a mixture of things. I don't know if that answers it correctly.
20: It doesn't. Because, that's what I want to get to. I think you have to think you have clarity. And I don't think you can do anything until you have clarity. I think right now this is again, Tom, we've only chatted a few minutes, but it sounds like you went away from this job in whatever capacity. You started your own thing, and it looks like you're looking back like a pillar of salt, and you're seeing things over there popping off and doing really great, and you're feeling remorse because your current thing has not grown to scale yet, and that's okay.
19: Yeah.
20: What I don't want you to go is look back at the thing that you said, nah, that's not for me, and just because it's doing well and doing amazing, suddenly you're questioning. Let me tell you a story. I played college volleyball, and I played for 2 years. And it was a toxic situation for me, and it was time for me to stop playing. And so the next year, when I was invited back to the team, I said, no, thank you. I'm not going to come back. That year, they won championships and did really amazing. The 2 years I played, we had two losing seasons. For a moment, I was like, dang it. Like, this is a regret. I made a bad choice. But I made the choice I needed to make for me because I was pursuing music, and it was the right choice for me. Even though they were doing amazing, even though, do you see what I'm saying? Just because somebody else is doing great doesn't mean you did the wrong choice. And I just think you need to, I'm not saying we're the same, but I am saying there's...
19: No, I get it.
20: Do you know what I mean?
19: Yeah, absolutely.
20: I don't think you have clarity either way. I just think that you're seeing fruit in each place and you're like, dang it. I want
18: to. Well, we can help with the clarity part, Tom. If you hang on the line, we'll send you the Get Clear Career Assessment, and that will really show you where your talent is, where your passion is, where the mission that you want to see impact in. All that's going to help you get clarity, and it may be, man, I really just want to, I want to be the boss. That's really the heart of it, no matter what the thing is, or it might be sports, and now you can go work for someone else doing something, making more with a bigger ceiling. I just don't want you to jump back to the old comfortable thing. Just because you thought the grass was greener on the other side.
20: Yeah. This is tough.